0: final moments talking about our friend Charlie Kirk with John Solomon. My last two interactions with Charlie were very different. And one was at the White House. I was going to interview President Trump as he entered his second term. And he was at the gate where I was. And we spent some time and we stopped. And I actually had an opportunity to thank him for all that he did for the 24 presidential election and getting a lot of young people out and getting them motivated and all of that. And another conversation was a little bit more contentious, in as much as I'm like, Charlie, why are you associating with these lunatics? And without mentioning names, I'm like, it just is off brand for you.
1: Yeah.
0: And I realized in that conversation, he was uncomfortable with it. And I'm like, then you know what to do. That's all I said. I said nothing else, but maybe I shouldn't have said that. Maybe that wasn't my business.
1: It's funny that Charlie, he wanted to engage everyone with his insult, even if he thought they were crazier than a bat and off the radar. He always believed that getting into a debate with someone and using that Socratic method and walking him through it might lead them to some enlightenment, some realization. And I've met many people like, Charlie changed my life. He changed my thinking. It's amazing how fearless he was in wanting to debate people, because he thought at the end of the day, no matter how crazy your thoughts were, that a debate might lead you somewhere good. And that is a side of him that it took me a long time to appreciate how ingrained it was in him, that no matter who the person was, no matter how far they were. I remember one time we were talking on a phone. It was during a period of time where he was facing some criticism about some Martin Luther King comments he had made. And there was someone that engaged him. He's like, I'm like, Charlie, why in God's name would you even take the call? He's like, because you know what? If I ask a few questions and begin a debate, maybe some good will come of it. It was such an amazing moment for me to realize that he truly believed that debate would change people, that intellect would change people.

0: problem that having a conversation in an era where we stay in our foxholes and often don't talk to the other side, that that could change the country. And he forever changed my outlook on how we're going to engage with people going forward.
1: Well, he changed it, and he did it with intellect, and he did it with a smile, and he did it good-naturedly. I'll tell you this, he's missed. He was a great guy. And tell us more about the book and how people can get it, John.
0: Yeah, I'm so excited about it. The Intellect of Charlie Cook is, Kirk is the title. You go to jtnmarketplace.com. You can get a copy there today. 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There's a young person in a college campus or a high school campus that feels disillusioned by the people around them. They're being pressured into not having the values that their family, their faith told them to hold on to. A book like this could make a difference. That's why we wrote it. Brent Hamacek wrote the book. He was really the ghostwriter who helped Charlie put together a lot of things. When Charlie got busier and busier, he got to see a side of Charlie no one else did. In many ways, it's a little bit like the book Tuesdays with Maury. You get this unbelievable insight into Charlie through these writings and the intellect he was doing. It's a fantastic book, jtnmarketplace.com, easy to get.
1: 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John Solomon, appreciate you. 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John, we'll talk soon. 800-941-SHAWN is our number if you want to be a part of the program. Everybody needs a safety security strategy. 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
10: The search continues. I'm Roxanne Evans. Crews are looking for any survivors within a debris field off the coast of Nantucket, Massachusetts. A medical plane disappeared on its way to Boston over the weekend. Fox's Max Gordon has the latest.
11: The medical transport jet was on an active medevac operation when the FAA told the Coast Guard it had lost contact in the early morning hours on Saturday. Several helicopters, fixed-wing aircraft, and ships have searched about 2,840 square miles of ocean. On Sunday, the Coast Guard confirmed they had found a debris field associated with the missing airplane, but so far they haven't been able to say what has been found. A vessel with sonar is being dispatched to the debris field so that they can search the sea floor. The Coast Guard says they will continue to search until they are confident that if there were any survivors, they would have been found.
10: Officials say six people were on board the plane. They haven't been found yet. Air traffic audio suggests the plane had been coming in blind into a storm. And President Trump announced a new AI task force, says several new polls show Americans are concerned about the future of the technology. Fox's David Spunt with more from the White House.
12: President Trump in Dayton, Ohio last night discussed data centers and what they mean for not only Ohioans, but Americans across the country.
13: We're also taking historic action to ensure that big tech data centers benefit local communities.
12: He announced a new group run by the Director of National Intelligence. And this is something that is going to really show what the United States needs to be prepared for when it comes to artificial intelligence.
10: And members of the task force include Director of National Intelligence Jay Clayton, FTC Chairman Andrew Ferguson, Department of War Chief Technology Officer Emil Michael. 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
0: As well as from all the Citizen Critics out there.
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3: This is in German. 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
0: Oh, it has wall-to-wall profanity and vulgar language.
4: Can't you just make a movie about mobsters where they don't swear?
0: 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September 11th was still more than a week away.
4: He claiming Mr. Rogers had something to do with 9/11?
3: I think he's not claiming it. I think he's about to prove it, Greg.
0: We'll go on a journey of self-discovery.
4: Night of the Comet is one of the greatest movies.
2: Yeah. Well,
3: no, it's not, but...
4: I immediately back off this.
0: And confront our own shameful opinions.
4: Why should the pros who get, at least they get paid for, why don't I want to do this for free? 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
4: The New Radicals. 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
5: Sean Hannity is on right now. And so is his very popular countdown. T-minus 35 days until 11.

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1: 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Toll-free, our number is 800-941-SEAN if you want to be a part of the program. We're not taking a single race for granted. We're going to cover Florida. We're going to cover Texas. We'll have Governor Greg Abbott on. We've had, you know, later in the show, we're going to have Ken Paxton on. I'm taking nothing for granted. I'm assuming that every race that you, that every one of you have to assume that your vote will be the deciding vote. You cannot expect other people to do it for you. And you've got to understand that this is an inflection point for the country. And it's the most important midterm in our lifetime. You know, it's kind of hard to understand when you have a preacher, mega church guy in Kansas, you know, telling people to repent over eating meat and driving their car. Kansas. And then polls showing that this race is close. I don't think it will be in the end, but I'm not taking it for granted either. I'm not taking Telefrico for granted. I'm not taking, Byron Donalds and Ashley Moody and James Uthmeyer in my free state of Florida for granted. I'm not taking my friend Darlene Graham for granted, who now is running for her first full term. She's got a win in South Carolina. What's amazing is it's even in places like Kansas and Florida and Texas and South Carolina, the Democrats keep putting up all of these radical candidates. You know, Darlene Graham is facing this woman, Annie Andrews. There's a picture of her on X holding up a sign that says protect trans kids. This is in South Carolina, but you can't take it for granted. And anyway, so in 2022, South Carolina passed the Save Women's Sports Act. Governor Henry McMaster signed onto it, one of the earlier state laws of their kind. And anyway, so Annie Andrews, Protect Trans Kids on X, literally, you know, does not like this law and basically said that it exists to serve South Carolina children. And anyway, said that they should have F off last session, but instead did their bidding for them. You know, says, hey, at Nikki Haley, the youth mental health crisis is very real. Turning it into an irrelevant, bigoted attack on trans kids is disgusting. Try talking to one pediatrician or mental health professional before you open your mouth again. Okay, this lady claims that she is a doctor. I mean, pretty unbelievable. And on top of that, she in South Carolina, where over half the population, you know, owns a gun, is a big gun control advocate. And her financial disclosure report shows she received more than $183,000 over the past 2 years from this group, Everytown, which is a national gun control group. She blames guns, not mental illness, for gun violence and shootings. Put on X in 2023, not long ago. It's the GD Mother F Guns, effing guns. Another time she put up, it's the effing guns. She wrote, it's guns, not mental illness, that are to blame for gun violence. The last time I checked, a gun can fire itself. She was with a group, White Women for Kamala Harris. And she was part of this 24 effort, posted a video, The Problem with White Women. I have a clip of that. Let me play it for you.
2: So how do I know there's a problem with white women? I didn't just invent this. I'm also not the only person talking about this, but the problem is clear and the data don't lie. In 2016, 47% of white women voted against a white woman for president and instead voted for Donald Trump. In 2018, 48% of us voted for Republicans. In 2020, 53%. Of us voted for Republicans. 2022, 55% of us voted for Republicans. So there is a problem with white women. So what do we have to do? We have to get outside of our social media bubbles because we all agree that we want to send Vice President Kamala Harris to the White House as president in November. But if we're going to do that, we have to take these videos, take the posts that resonate with us and share them outside of our social media bubble.
1: I mean, for South Carolina, that's pretty radical stuff. But I don't think the people in South Carolina are fully up to speed on how extreme and radical this woman is, you know, part of this, you know, crazy DSA, you know, movement now that has overtaken the entire country, Florida, South Carolina, Kansas, you know, Michigan, Texas, you name it. It's all over the country. Alaska, for crying out loud. All right, Darlene Graham joins us now, the current senator from the great state of South Carolina. You know, you've done a great job. I know that in the hardest moment of your life, after you didn't even have a chance to mourn or even bury at the time, your brother and the president of our country and the governor of your state asked you to be the interim senator, filling your brother's place, and you rose to the occasion even during the worst, one of the worst moments in your life. And you said yes because you wanted to serve your state and your country. I mean, I don't think a lot of people know the moment that that actually happened for you.
3: Yes, Sean. First of all, thank you for having me today. But, you know, the last few months have just been an absolute whirlwind. You know, I found out July 11th. That's when my life completely changed unexpectedly, tragically. I lost my precious brother. And within 24 hours, the governor had called to ask me to fill out the rest of his term, which, you know, I was honored to do. And within a week, I'm in Washington, D.C. being sworn in. The next day, I'm in the Oval Office meeting with President Trump. We had a great conversation. And by the time I left the office, you know, he had asked me to run for a full term and I had agreed to it. So I left out of there and I was just like, what just happened? So my life has completely changed. And then from there, you know, we planned the two beautiful services with the help of the staff. I couldn't have done it without them. They've been absolutely amazing. We hit the brutal campaign trail because first we had a primary, then we had a runoff. Now there's the general election while learning the new role as a United States Senator, which I'm up here right now representing the people of South Carolina, and I'm absolutely loving it. I'm learning a lot. But it has been a brutal few months. In the meantime, I continue to grieve Lindsay. So it's definitely been hard. But I'm enjoying parts of it for sure.
1: Well, I miss your brother. We spoke all the time. You know, it's funny. You mentioned President Trump. And I know him so well. I've known him over 30 years. And by far, Lindsey Graham was his closest friend in all of Congress. That means the Senate and the House. And they played golf all together. They had dinner all the time. They talked when they weren't together. I mean, and there's a side of your brother that I think people didn't know about. And I'd be up late at night talking to him all the time. And it's like a void. There's nights that I still want to call him or talk to him or, you know, and he had these grand visions. He wanted peace around the world. He wanted Donald Trump to be Reagan plus. He used to say it all the time. But I know in my heart of hearts that he's looking down on his little sister and he's very proud of you. You had lost both your parents by the time you were 13. And Lindsey dropped out of school to help raise you. And you once referred to him as not only your brother, but your mother and your father. I mean, that's a powerful statement.
3: Yes, it is. And I did consider him all three things because, first of all, I want to say that he considered you a true friend. He absolutely did. He talked a lot about you, Sean, and, you know, even the president. So I know that it's not just me grieving. It's other people grieving. The staff that have worked for him for 25 and 30 years who are like family. So many people truly loved Lindsey and truly miss him. In the Senate, I've seen his colleagues just story after story telling me just wonderful things about him and how much they miss him. You know, I look at it, I think he was truly the glue that held the Senate together. But, you know, as much as everybody misses him, I just can't even put into words how much I miss him, Sean, because we did go through a tragedy together when we were young. I was 11 when our mother passed away. Just a year later, our father passed away, and Lindsey is basically, with the help of an aunt and uncle, the one who raised me. He was the one that, you know, if I had some problem or was super excited about something, Lindsey was my first call. Actually, on July 11th, I was at my daughter's house and found out she was pregnant with my second grandchild. And, you know, I tried to call him. He was my first call. And unfortunately, he didn't answer. And I didn't know at that time, but it was too late. So, yeah, we were just really close. And I miss him and everybody misses him.
1: You know, you're right about this. I'd never go to Washington much. I like to keep a distance from the swamp. And we've had private conversations about your transitioning into this life. And I know how proud Lindsay would be of you, because the work that he, it meant everything to him, what he did for a living. And I don't think President Trump can't talk about your brother much. He just can't. And I understand him. I read him well. I could see it at the National Cathedral when he spoke. I know what he, how he compartmentalizes things, but I know how much he meant, your brother meant to him. All right, quick break, right back. More with Republican senatorial candidate, current senator in the great state of South Carolina. I can't believe a pediatrician, protect trans kids, you know, a pediatrician that advocates, you know, puberty blockers, hormone therapy for minors. This is South Carolina. I mean, this extremism now is like a cancer that has spread throughout the country. More with Darlene on the other side, 800-941-SHAWN. Also, your calls coming up later on. Ken Paxton will join us. He's running that race against Telefrico. Look, 3 years ago, we saw what happened on October 7th. I mean, the equivalent of 40,000 dead Americans in a day. They have a very small population in Israel compared to our population. And you know what? Unfortunately, they have been in a fight for their survival, frankly, from their existence. It seems like Israel's always in a fight for survival against radical Islamists that chant, you know, from the river to the sea, or, you know, death to Israel, death to America. It's pretty unbelievable the times we're living in. Please go to their website. It's joinfof.org. That's joinfof.org today.
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0: right, our final moments. Darlene Graham is with us, current senator, South Carolina, up for a full term against this radical protect trans kids candidate, anti-gun candidate, and a person that wants puberty blockers and hormone therapy for minors. I mean, on X, protect trans kids. This is South Carolina. Can't believe that we're even debating these topics. I'm watching, you know, what's happening in the country, states like Kansas and states like the free state of Florida and states like Texas. And I look at polling every day, even though I'm telling my audience not to look at it. And then I look at this opponent of yours in South Carolina on X, protect trans kids, and biological males should be able to play women's sports, and gun control in the state of South Carolina, and blaming the guns, not the people that are responsible for shooting the gun. And, you know, this white women for Kamala Harris, the problem with white women. What is going on in South Carolina?
1: I don't know, Sean. Can you believe that we're talking about South Carolina? It just blows my mind. The most recent poll that I think came out yesterday, like you, I try not to look at them, but she has me leading by only 1%. And it just blows my mind. I hope that encourages people to really get out and vote, because they can't take for granted that a Republican's going to get in there. They have to show up on election day. But I don't know what is happening. She's talks out of both sides of her mouth. She has ads where she's basically presenting herself as a moderate Republican. She flip-flops on everything. I say she's basically transitioning right before our eyes. But yeah, she's been paid by a gun control group, Everytown USA, almost $200,000. As far as I know, she hasn't been a true practicing pediatrician in a few years. I think she worked part-time for some hospital consulting up here in D.C. for a few years. But, all of her ads have her in the lab coat, the stethoscope, talking about being a pediatrician, but she hasn't been a practicing pediatrician in a while. I think MUSC let her go because of her radical views on giving kids hormone blockers and helping them prepare for transition surgeries.
0: I mean, I'm just trying to understand. She said the legislation to protect women in sports was shameful. And then she supported gender affirming care, puberty blockers, hormone therapy for minors.
1: She's flip-flopping. She's deceiving the people of South Carolina, but I think the people of South Carolina are much smarter than that. But what I'm also worried about is the Democrats from throughout the country are pouring in millions of dollars to fund her campaign. I mean, she's been sitting there for a year just raising money while we had the primary and the runoff. And so our account has been depleted. She's running ad after ad after ad with these lies. So if the listeners want to go to DarleneGraham.com and chip in just $10 or $20, that would be very helpful, and I'd be very grateful.
0: I mean, these races, don't take it for granted. All of my friends in South Carolina, I don't care if you're a Gamecock, I don't care if you're a Tiger fan, it doesn't matter. This does not represent South Carolinian values, period, full stop. Anyway, DarleneGraham.com if you want to get a hold of her campaign. We do appreciate you, Darlene. God bless you. We're going to watch this race closely, okay?
1: God bless. And I want the voters to know I'm the only conservative running in this race, regardless of what she says. DarleneGraham.com, please. Thank you.
0: All right, Darlene, we appreciate you more than you know. 800-941-SEAN. Very courageous. Wants to serve her state and our country. I mean, in the worst moment of her life. And she stepped up. Unbelievable.
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5: Carmen Roberts. Gunfire erupts at a neighborhood block party today in Vienna, Georgia, leaving two dead and nearly three dozen people injured.
6: Victims were taken to multiple medical centers throughout the region as deputies and the Georgia Bureau of Investigation try to find out who was behind the shooting and why they did it.
5: Fox's Jill Nada. The president of Cornell University speaks out against what he calls a deeply disturbing alleged gang rape that is facing renewed scrutiny.
7: A female student says she was sexually assaulted by seven fraternity members for hours while under the influence of ketamine and alcohol.
5: Fox's Brooke Taylor. And Chicago police say a woman stabbed a seven-year-old girl multiple times yesterday, killing her. Witnesses detained the attacker, who was arrested and faces charges. 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
16: I think it was a good thing for Donald Trump to be among 16 seasoned politicians. You know, in the end, he really stood out and stood above and was different, and the timing was perfect for him. But there's a certain strength that you acquire going through a primary. But we'll see. But certainly somebody at the top of everybody's list and shows up in the polling is Marco Rubio, National Security Advisor, Secretary of State. And there's so much going on in terms of national security issues and President Xi's visit and Iran and Cuba. And the list goes on and on. This terror threat that we had in Great Britain. And I had a chance to talk to him about all of it. I want to run this interview for you. We'll get your calls on the other side to talk about that and more. Again, only 35 days till Election Day. We've got the best election coverage.
17: You know, Mr. Secretary, you've been very articulate about the issue of Iran. Every single person that I've interviewed that would know, and there aren't many people that would actually know, you're one of the people that would know. And I'd ask everyone that did know, and they'd all give me the same answer or a version of the same answer, and that is that the president had no choice. If that is true, you know, and if everybody's worried about the Strait of Hormuz, what would the Strait of Hormuz look like? What would the Middle East be like if Iran ever achieved their stated goal of getting nuclear weapons?
18: Yeah. So here's what, let me take it to a very basic principle here. What Iran was trying to do
7: is they were trying to build up so many conventional weapons, meaning they'd have so many drones, so many rockets, so many missiles that nobody could possibly touch them. They would become immune. And behind that shield, behind that conventional shield of weaponry to threaten the entire region, our forces, even Europe, they would then break out towards a nuclear weapon. That was their goal. And what the president had to address is he could not allow them to cross the line of immunity. He could not allow them to reach a point where they had so many missiles, so many drones, and so many weapons that you couldn't do anything militarily about their nuclear program. That's what they were trying to achieve. That's what the president prevented. And he saved the world a tremendous amount of trouble. Now, look, the only way we would have found out the opposite is to allow it to happen. And then 5 years from now, everyone would be saying, I can't believe they allowed Iran behind a conventional shield to build and develop a nuclear weapons program, and now you have North Korea in the Middle East. That's what we were on the verge of. That's what the president has prevented, and that's what he has consistently said from the very beginning of this operation. Iran can never have a nuclear weapon, and that's what this whole endeavor has been about from the very beginning. And that's what he's focused on and continues to be focused on. If Iran had a nuclear weapon, they could do whatever they want with the Straits. Think about what we're doing right now. And I think you saw a few minutes ago you were playing videos of Scott Bessent commenting on it. The Straits are opened. There is almost as much oil flowing through the Straits now as before this conflict, with the exception of Iranian oil, which is not getting out. If Iran had a nuclear weapon with which it could threaten its neighbors and the world, no one would be able to do anything about the Straits. They would be able to control the Straits, charge a toll, and decide who got energy and who did not get energy on this planet. That's what they would do if they had a nuclear weapon. And worse, we are talking about a regime that has slaughtered tens, maybe hundreds of thousands of their own people throughout the so-called revolution. If that's what they're willing to do to their own people, imagine what they would do to Americans or others in the region or Israelis or anybody if they had a nuclear weapon. They have no regard for the lives of anyone else. And my last point I want to make about it, oftentimes people make the mistake of equating Iran to a country. It is a country. But the problem with Iran is not the country. The problem with Iran is the revolution. And that's what governs in that country. It's not the government officials you see with the suits on that go on Meet the Press and get this free pass on American media. That's not who we're talking about here. Who calls the shots in Iran are radical Shia clerics with an apocalyptic vision of the future. They believe that it is their religious calling to trigger about the last days of the world and the apocalypse. I know this sounds, you know, to a lot of people watching it, it sounds like something from a science, from a movie, but it is the reality. It is the stated purpose of their revolution. People like that can never possess a nuclear weapon because they will use it to blackmail the world and to kill people. It is an unacceptable risk, and President Trump did what other American presidents said but never did, which is prevent Iran from getting one.
17: Let's go back to Scott Bessent's comments. He said their Iranians' ability to raise cash and their ability, or they'll have nothing left to trade in 2 weeks, while simultaneously the foreign minister of Iran is talking about drawing up a doomsday war scenario plan. And look, they peddle propaganda regularly, but are we that close to seeing the Iranians bankrupt? We know inflation is about 500%. Half the adult workforce is out of work, and bare necessities are in very short supply. Are they really that close to being bankrupted?
7: Yeah, I mean, I think they are there now, and they're heading there fast to a cataclysm. And they've never been good economically. It's sad, by the way, because Iran is a country with tremendous potential. Its people are incredible people, hardworking people, smart, industrious, with an ancient history to fall back on and have achieved many things. At one point, Iran was one of the most prosperous countries in the Middle East before the radical clerics took over. So it's a very sad situation. Their economy now is a cataclysm. But here's the other point people don't realize. This is not simply about imposing economic costs on this regime. Every dollar that Iran has, what they have done over the last 30 years is anytime they get money, be it under Obama sanction relief, be it under economic selling of oil and gas or whatever, they don't use that money to build hospitals. They don't use that money to build roads. They don't use that money to improve the life of the Iranian people. They use that money to do two things: build weapons for themselves and export the revolution. They use the money to fund Hezbollah. They use the money to fund Hamas. They use the money to fund Shia militias in Iraq. That's what they use. They use the money to sponsor terrorism and assassination plots all over the world. And so every penny that they get into their hands is money that they use for purposes of these malign activities. And so when you're denying them money through oil sales and sanctions, you're not just punishing them. You are preventing them from getting access to money that they will use to try and kill Americans and others around the world and their own people and build weapons and threaten the world and ultimately break out to a nuclear weapon program.
17: Let me ask you about President Xi's visit. Look, I'm never going to trust the communist Chinese. I don't think most Americans will trust them. Their intellectual property theft alone is a clear and present danger. I really worry about those people that would want us to unilaterally disarm when it comes to artificial intelligence, for example. The communist Chinese are not going to stop. But I want to ask you this. You know, just prior to the visit, it was announced that the president, and I think people didn't even take him seriously when he was talking about Greenland, but he was able to secure a deal where we can build our military bases and maintain them in perpetuity, even if the island were ever sold off, and at simultaneously keeping out our top geopolitical foes, being China and Russia. How did President Xi react to that news?
18: Well, it didn't come up. We didn't discuss it in the meetings. It didn't come up. But I can tell you it's an extraordinary achievement by the president. Hasn't gotten nearly enough credit for it. From the very beginning, going back to the first administration under President Trump, but now he's made abundantly clear that the issue of Greenland is not about territorial conquest. It is about national security. Now, Greenland has always been important. It was important during the Second World War, which is why the United States had to secure it during the Second World War to prevent the Nazi Germany from taking it over and so forth. It's always played an important role during the Cold War. It has more important role today than ever before for two reasons. Number one is because the Arctic region has now become an area of incredible competition. Multiple countries, including countries that are not Arctic countries, that call themselves near Arctic countries like China, are out there operating every single day trying to dominate sea lanes, which are important for global shipping and commerce. But the other is because of space warfare and because of missile defense. In order to build the sort of missile defense, this country needs to protect itself. Greenland is incredibly important for all of North America. And so the fear was, and the concern has always been, and we've seen this play out in other parts of the world, is that countries and potential adversaries go into a place and they use investments. They buy a port. They build a port. They build an airport. They build something that has a dual use to it. It looks like an airport. It looks like a seaport, but it's built in a way that looks like a military base. And they begin to access land rights and possession rights in these places. And all of a sudden you wake up one day and you realize that you have an adversary and a competitor that's taken control of the Panama Canal or taking control of some other critical part of the world. And so it's always been about national security. And what we were able to reach is an agreement with both the Kingdom of Norway, but also Denmark, that allows us now to have the presence that we need to secure Greenland, secure our national security, and is good for them as well. Under this agreement, which exists now in perpetuity, never will any adversary of the United States have the ability to invest there without our approval and their approval. But also, we will have access to building new military facilities that will allow us to build the sort of missile defense shield that all of North America needs. It benefits North America, it benefits Europe, it benefits NATO. So it's an extremely, and it didn't cost the American taxpayer a single penny. An incredible achievement, and I think our allies are happy with it as well.
17: Before I go to Latin America and Cuba and Venezuela, let me ask you this question. Would we have the ability to get rare earth minerals, for example, that apparently Greenland might be very rich in?
18: Sure, we'll do it in partnership with them. I mean, at the end, I mean, this is an allied country, this is an allied place. They now that this is behind us, I think we have the opportunity to make good investments there. We do it in partnership with them. It'll be beneficial for them. That's not why we did it. I mean, the key to Greenland, as I said, is its geography is so critically important to our national security. That's what it's always been about. If there are commercial opportunities that are beneficial for us, but also beneficial to Greenland, that's something we'll be able to explore. What we don't have to worry about is some adversary taking control of that and using it for their own benefit as opposed to the benefit of our allies and ultimately of the United States as well.
17: Is Cuba about to fall, and can you update us on Venezuela?
18: Well, the truth is Cuba's already fallen. It's not. It doesn't have a functional economy, and it's governed by people who continue to preach about some revolution that has been dead for 20 years. It's never worked. And that's the problem they have. The problem that Cuba has basically right now is it is a failed state in every sense of the word. Now, they may have a government that's capable of jailing and killing people. They have a regime that's capable of and has jailed and killed people. But it's not a functional government, and it's not a functional country. It just simply isn't. And in addition to that, it's one that's fueled by corruption, graft, and theft. You know, the Cuban economy, there is no Cuban economy that benefits the Cuban people. Anything that had a chance of making money in Cuba was controlled by the Cuban military and the Cuban Communist Party to line the pockets of a handful of individuals at the expense of the entire country. You know that since 2021, at least close to 20% of Cuba's population has left the country, has left it because it's a failure, a complete failure. So We're hopeful that Cuba will choose a different path. We're hopeful that the people that today sort of control the arms and the repressive regime, that there'll be some people in there that open their eyes to the reality of what they're facing. What they're no longer going to do, as long as Donald Trump is president, is they're no longer going to be able to steal money and make money off the backs of the Cuban people. And what we're not going to allow ever, under any circumstances, as long as President Trump is president, is we're never going to allow Cuba to become a base of operation against American interests or pose a threat to our national security. On that, we're abundantly clear. As in every case, you can ask about any country or any problem in the world, and I will tell you that the preference of our president is to solve these things diplomatically and in a way that you can reach an agreement and get Cuba or any country on a path to irreversible positive change that involves economic freedoms, but also involves political freedoms. In fact, you cannot have economic freedom in Cuba if you don't have political freedom first. You have to have both happening at least at the same time. That will require a period of transition. Unfortunately, the people that continue there to chant revolutionary slogans, too many of them still believe that they could wait out this administration and make no changes or do nothing. They are wrong, and they will learn the lesson the hard way if they don't correct.
17: And the partnership with Venezuela, we have about 30 seconds.
18: Well, in Venezuela, two things are happening. One, their economy needs to continue to recover because the people of Venezuela have suffered so much. Understand, we're talking about 25 or 30 years of corruption and graft. But the other thing that has to happen, and we're really focused on, is a democratic transition. They need to have free and fair elections in that country. We're working very hard with the 2015 National Assembly to put in place the conditions necessary to have free and fair elections as soon as possible. And then Venezuela will really be on the upswing it deserves to be on.
16: All right, quick break, right back. Final moments with Marco Rubio, then your calls coming up, final hour of the show. Also, we will be checking in with Ken Paxton. That's coming up as we continue.
19: Up is next. You do not want to miss it. And stay tuned for the final hour free-for-all.

0: Now, it means that you got to eat right, exercise, do all the things to stay healthy, stay your proper weight. But, you know, when you think of your average morning and the average person in their average morning, it's tough for people. 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And so, you know, you're eating in the morning, you're getting your kids off to school, you got to put in your 12, 14 hours of work. 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And it is, these are the official foods of the Sean Hannity Show. All right, when we come back, we'll check in with Ken Paxton, Senate candidate from the great state of Texas, next. Hey, there's still a lot more ahead on the best of the Sean Hannity Show. Stay tuned for more right after news on this station. On October 7, 2023, Israeli firefighter Danny faced a nightmare no parent should ever have to endure. As terrorists attacked his community, he and his wife sheltered in their safe room. Only yards away, his daughter and son-in-law, they were trapped inside their home as it burned down during these horrific attacks that day. There was nothing that he could do to save them, nothing. In the midst of this unimaginable grief, Danny stepped forward to help evacuate survivors and care for this shattered community. And today he continues helping rebuilding. His story does remind us, behind every headline is a family. This is why thousands of churches all across America are joining the Flags for Fellowship movement started by the International Fellowship of Christians and Jews. And each flag planted as part of this powerful movement is honoring a life that was lost. Learn how you, your church, your community can help make a difference. 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
1: 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Congressional control and President Trump's agenda hang in the balance. 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
8: Oh, so you mean ridiculous stories like...
9: A homecoming.
8: upcoming block party turns tragic. I'm Carmen Roberts, Fox News. A South Georgia block party turned deadly as gunfire erupted in a crowd of more than 1,000 people in the town of Vienna. Two men in their early 20s died, and about 35 other people were wounded, some by gunfire, others struck by cars as they fled. And deputies were already on the scene managing traffic when the shooting began early Sunday morning, and they are searching for the shooters and for answers, and they're asking for people to help. The Coast Guard says it is suspending its search for a medical transfer jet that went missing while traveling from Bermuda to Boston early Saturday morning.
9: The medical transport jet was traveling from Bermuda to Boston on an active medevac operation when the FAA told the Coast Guard it had lost contact in the early morning hours on Saturday. Among the six people on board were four Canadians and two Bermudians. There's been an extensive search for the missing Gulfstream G-100. Several helicopters, fixed-wing aircraft, and ships have searched about 2,840 square miles of ocean.
8: And that is Fox's Max Gordon. The head of Tennessee's prison system is resigning after the state's failed lethal injection of convicted killer Krista Pike left her hospitalized and on a ventilator.
10: There were bipartisan calls for this prison chief to step down, so now he's resigning, as this is Tennessee's second failed execution just this year. Pike's attorney says she is still alive, but on a ventilator, fighting for her life. Tennessee officials are announcing there will be an independent review into Pike's botched execution. The former U.S. attorney, Ed Stanton, will be conducting this. The governor's office saying the independent review will seek to determine if protocol was followed and consider whether additional recommendations are necessary.
8: Fox's Madison Scarpino. And the U.S. Air Force pulls its bombers from a military base in England that was used to strike Iran following a terror investigation. 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
14: 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Gas prices should be falling a bit over the weekend, AAA putting the national average for a gallon of regular just around $4.39. Drivers in California continue paying the highest prices at roughly $6.40 a gallon. Also in California, Lyft agreeing to pay $272.5 million in a California driver misclassification lawsuit. Daniel Martindale with more.
15: It's the largest wage and hour settlement in state history. It settles a lawsuit claiming Lyft misclassified drivers as independent contractors. Drivers say that made them lose wage and workplace protections required under state law. 87% of the total settlement will go directly to drivers. The cities of San Francisco, San Diego, and Los Angeles were part of the case, which originated in Alameda County. California voters approved Prop 22 in 2020. It created a separate classification framework for app-based drivers who meet specified criteria.
14: And a record low number of people say college education is, quote, very important as higher education continues to lose the public's trust. Less than a third of Americans say a college education is very important, down 4 percentage points from last year. The previous low was in 1978. And in 2013, a majority said college was very important, with 7 in 10 Americans saying so. And Americans did spend more than $160 billion using buy now, pay later plans last year. year, according to research from Federal Reserve economist Tammy Trujillo breaks it down.
11: Experts say these plans are being used more and more for everyday expenses, everything including groceries, bills, transportation, and even rent. Pay in 4 plans accounted for about half of that spending, with use of those plans up nearly 80% since 2023. Financial experts warn consumers to read the fine print, understand how missed payments could affect their credit, and avoid taking on multiple plans they can't afford.
14: I'm Monica Nelson with your consumer and business news.
16: You guys just didn't want it bad enough. 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
1: All right, hour two, Sean Hannity Show. Thank you, Scott Shannon. Toll free, our number is 800-941-SEAN. If you want to be a part of the program, terror in the skies. Israel confirming the attempted hijacking earlier today, thankfully thwarted. The pilot of a passenger plane flying to Israel stabbed several times by his co-pilot in the cockpit early Wednesday. The aircraft dropped 18,000 feet. Clearly, they have identified this as a terrorist attack in midair. It was a Fly Dubai Boeing flight that was supposed to arrive in Tel Aviv from the UAE, cruising around 34,000 feet. One of the pilots tried to take control in what Israeli sources now have corroborated and confirmed an attempted hijacking, and one pilot trying to stab the other. Basically, an attempt at a 9/11. There are 174 passengers on board this plane, and, you know, they're there during the hijacking in this plane. At that point, they were able to subdue the terrorists. Now, the Prime Minister, Benjamin Netanyahu, by the way, you're in Israel, greatest wartime Prime Minister you're ever going to get. I'm telling you, he needs to be reelected at the end of October. But anyway, the Prime Minister was told how this hero put this terrorist pilot in a chokehold, which we talk a lot about on this program when I talk about my student time as a mixed martial artist. I do it for exercise. Anyway, you could see the videos, this guy's shirt stained in blood, recalling the moment that he helped subdue this attacker. I quote, "I grabbed the attacker, put him in a chokehold, pulled him out," meaning choked him out, he said at one point. "I called the Israelis who were with us, jumped back in, and pulled the controls and started pulling them back." He told Prime Minister Netanyahu that he had an aviation background. He also explained that the pilot who was stabbed was able to open the door, allowing the passengers to breach the cockpit. Thank God. And Prime Minister Netanyahu spoke to one of the Israeli passengers, and, you know, an additional flight crew what happened to be on board this plane entered the cockpit, and they managed to stabilize the aircraft. Every one of these people, a hero in this case. The co-pilot is from Oman. And right now, passengers, they landed safely in Saudi Arabia. Now they're back with their loved ones, thank God. But this hero, you know, passenger was able to subdue this guy. It's really, really scary in so many different ways. Oded Ilam is with us, former head of the Mossad Counterterrorism Division, senior researcher, Jerusalem Center for Security and Foreign Affairs, here to discuss this hijacking. First of all, thank God this was not successful. You know, thank God there were brave people on that plane that fought back, very reminiscent of Flight 93 that went down in that field in Pennsylvania on 9/11. But they, you know, Todd Beamer, let's roll. They rushed the cockpit. In this case, though, they were able to keep that plane in the air, even though it had plunged 18,000 feet. A lot of heroism going on up there.
2: First of all, thank you for having me on your show. It was a mixture of miracle and heroism. And miracle because there were so many times the airplane was about to crash during the ordeal. And heroism is the heroism and bravery of few Israeli passengers that together had managed to penetrate the cockpit and get hold of the co-pilot and manage also to get some British pilots that were on the flights in order to retain and to regain the stability of the airplane and to land it safely. By the way, when he dived around the 20,000 feet in 1 minute, he lost part of his tail. And so the ordeal of getting this airplane to land safely is also somewhat of a bravery as well.
1: Well, I mean, thank God this plane just happened to have pilots on it. And thank God they were able to get control of that plane. My understanding is, too, that they lost the rudder, which makes it that part much more rudder, difficult. Yeah. Part of the rudders, which makes it that much more difficult, you know, to control that aircraft, doesn't it?
2: Absolutely. And by the way, one of the guys who actually entered first into the cockpit during this horrific dive said that he was watching frequently air crash investigation show on National Geographic, and he pulled the stick. He knew how to do it. So it's a good thing to watch the show.
1: Well, obviously, when you say pull the stick, wouldn't it be like, it's sort of like a racing steering wheel, isn't it, in the cockpit, and you just pull back on it and it goes and you ascend versus descend?
2: Yeah, I'm not a pilot, so I don't want to go into, I can't go into details, but from what he described, he took control of the stick and managed to stabilize the dive into a more stable condition until the two other pilots had penetrated the cockpit. I want to say one thing about the whole incident. You know, there were, since 1982, eight different events where pilots in civil airlines had tried to commit suicide and to crash the aircraft. It happened eight times, by the way, since 1982. The first one was Japanese airline. The last one, in fact, was Indian airline about a year ago. But as far as we know, it's the first time that actually it's a suicide pilot trying to crash as a terror act. It happened only once, but never confirmed, in 1999 with the Egypt Air 1990, where the first officer, Jamil Al-Batuti, did almost the same thing that we have seen here, and 217 passengers crashed off the coast of Massachusetts. But since then, we don't recall any incident of a terror in that case. It's, it could come maybe some stress, some problems with the pilots and so on, but not as a terror. This is, I would say, the first act that is deliberately a terror attack, and it will have to change the whole concept of civil aviation security, because during all the years, we created a safe inside the cockpit against the external threats. But we haven't really noticed and gave a serious thinking about internal threats. And this will definitely have to be changed because of what we have seen today.
1: You know, it just is chilling. I wonder if moving forward, and this would be for Israel and for the United States, I know you know more than I do. I mean, you're the former head of the Mossad Counterterrorism Division, senior researcher for the Jerusalem Center for Security and Foreign Affairs. You know, what's amazing to me, if you go back to being able and Israel's intelligence capabilities and taking out not only the first tier of leadership in Iran, but the second tier and most of the third tier in Iran, and taking out their air defense systems and having free reign over the skies, and the Hamas pager incident, and with pinpoint accuracy targeting, you know, the top eight or nine leaders of Hamas and Hezbollah and all these organizations. Your country has what, a population of less than 9 million people. That's why I try to put perspective on October 7th. It's nearly the third anniversary. Based on your population size compared to ours, that's the equivalent of 40,000 dead Americans in a day, never mind the kidnapping, the rape, the torture, and beheading. And I've seen those videos.
2: Yeah, you are absolutely right regarding it. I don't think any country in the world would have tolerated such a horrific event that it's almost mesmerize you in the horrific scenery and picture and brutality that we have seen. Those people entered Israel on only one purpose, to intimidate and to bring to the collapse of the whole Zionism in Israel. And they failed mainly because of the Israeli IDF and the resilience of the Israeli people and the knowledge that we have no other alternative but to defend ourselves. Now, regarding the intelligence and the Mossad, which I served 24 years in that, the Mossad was not a part of Gaza since the Mossad was not dealing with Gaza. It was the Internal Security Service, the Shin Bet. Nevertheless, all the security agencies had learned not to rely on technology, but also to rely on human resources. And I think this is one of the major consequences and the major lessons that we have learned from the 7th of October. And it's extremely important for America and Israel as well, intelligence services, to know the limits of technology and to understand that only the combination between human forces, the old spy, and technology can prevail and provide you the security that you need.
1: I'm not sure how aware you are of it, but I can tell you, you see this worldwide rise of anti-Semitism. I see it here in the U.S., and it repulses me, and that's in the halls of Congress. It's on college campuses. It's on the airwaves. But again, worldwide, I mean, when Western European countries won't join with America and Israel in fighting and making sure Iran never gets a nuclear weapon, if you don't have that basic level of moral clarity, you're doomed, in my view. You are just capitulating to evil at that point. Am I wrong?
2: I agree with every single word you said. Every single word. The West is not willing to fight for its moral obligation. The West is not willing to fight for its security. The West is weak. The West is reluctant in engaging in any sort of understanding what is the essence of jihad and what is the essence of the fundamental Muslim, and they think, yeah, that's not our business. Let's let the Israelis and the Americans do our job.
1: Yeah, well, how's that working out in Europe? Yeah, where Absolutely. Sharia courts now exist in Great Britain and no-go zones exist in France and other parts of Europe. They've let their defenses down. They've embraced radical socialism and climate alarmism, and they've had unfettered illegal immigration with no assimilation. That's pretty dumb, in my humble opinion.
2: And absolutely. And let's not forget, the whole anti-Semitism is financed by Qatar. It's financed by Saudi Arabia. It's not standalone. It's not that people storm the streets with shouting all sorts of slogans against the Israelis and against Jews. No. Let's not mistaken. Somebody behind it is financing that. Somebody is driving it. We see Qatar doing that for years after years, engaging in all sorts of legitimate business, legitimate university, Ivy League university, actually buying off politicians, buying off a prominent influencer. And the outcome is what we have seen. Remember, on October 8th, were the first huge demonstrations around the world where the babies were still lying slain in Be'eri and in Nahal Oz. There were huge demonstrations for free Palestine, Israelis committing genocide. Even there wasn't even a single Israeli soldier in Gaza at that time. And of course, the lie about starvation and so on. So
1: All the humanitarian money was spent on terror tunnels and rockets and munitions, and they would often use the people in Gaza as human shields, firing their weapons into Israel, their missiles into Israel. I just have to run because of the constraints of time, but Oded Ilam, thank God these brave people showed up today in the air, and they saved 174 souls on board. We appreciate your time, your expertise. Thank you so much for being with us. 800-941-SHAWN, our number. You want to be a part of the program.
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3: 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Now, Shannon's service was inspired by the 9/11 attacks. Shannon served multiple tours in Iraq and Afghanistan. Now, tragically, she lost her life in a suicide bomb attack in Syria. This being the 25th anniversary year of 9/11, her sacrifice does remind us of the very high cost, the lasting impact of that day. Shannon left behind her husband, Joseph, and their two young sons. And the Tunnel to Towers Foundation, because of your generosity, was able to pay off the Kent's family mortgage, giving her and her family the security of knowing their home is theirs forever. 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Donate $11 a month. Just go to their website, the letter T, the number 2, the letter T.org today.
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2: News. I'm Roxanne Evans. Midterms are a month away. Democrats seeing an opening in Texas. House Minority Leader Hakeem Jeffries.
3: The political conditions in Texas are deteriorating for Republicans by the day and growing stronger and stronger for us, fueled by the fact that we are fielding tremendous candidates.
2: A recent Fox News poll has Democrat James Tallarico leading Republican Ken Paxton there. Cornell's president Michael Kotlikoff speaks out, calling the alleged gang rape deeply disturbing.
4: We must do everything we can to prevent what happened to Jane Doe and everyone before her and anyone after her from ever happening again.
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12: Here's something pretty disturbing I discovered while researching this podcast. This is what it actually says on the Los Angeles Police Department website. The site states that the Adult Missing Persons Unit investigates 3,200 cases a month, and 70% of those missing people are found or returned voluntarily within 2 or 3 days. It goes on to explain, and I quote here, Since being a missing person is not a crime, police are given a very limited role while conducting these types of investigations. At the bottom of the webpage, it gets more disturbing. There's a section titled, "What if they never returned?" And here's the official police advice. In such situations, you may want to enlist the services of a private investigator to assist in your search. If you can't afford a PI, the police elaborate, quote, "Another option would be to contact the Salvation Army, which has a missing persons locator program." There is not a single sentence on the LAPD website that would lead a loved one of a missing person to have any faith that the police would properly investigate it. What the LAPD is basically saying is, if someone you love goes missing, don't overreact. They'll probably turn up, unless they don't, in which case you should get someone besides the police to look into it. All this is my way of saying, if the police took missing persons cases as seriously as they do, say, bank robberies, I wouldn't have had to do this podcast in the first place and end up chasing a violent criminal halfway around the country. I'm Neil Strauss, and you can hear the full story of To Live and Die in L.A.
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0: Frat house, going to frat parties and sorority parties and hanging out at the local, you know, watering hole and whatever college, town, or city kids happen to be in. What are they really learning? What is their degree doing to prepare them for life? It's like 4 years of, you know, adult babysitting for a lot of kids. They're not learning practical skills that will help them in their lives and in their career. It's fascinating because I talk to tradespeople all the time, and they're doing really well. I'm just telling you that there's a change in the economy that is coming. And we've now seen this shift in the economy. If you look at where the economy is heading, AI infrastructure and the surge and data centers, and you keep hearing about it, well, that's driving up massive competition for electricians and HVAC technicians and plumbers. We have a housing shortage, a real risk. You know, I'm told we're down millions of homes in terms of what the needs are of people around the country. And I'm just saying that there is another option, and I don't think we are focusing our kids. We're just so dialed in, and I was the same myself. Anyway, Ed Brady's with us, president, CEO of the Home Builders Institute. Sir, welcome to the program. Google, for example, $1 million investment in the Home Builders Institute does underscore a critical reality. We can't build these data centers or solve the housing crisis without expanding the skilled trade talent pool. Anyway, sir, welcome to the program. Is there anything I'm saying here that's wrong?
17: No, thank you, Sean, for having me. Absolutely not. I should just let you keep talking because you are our commercial at the Home Builders Institute. We provide skilled training for young people that don't have opportunities, don't see light at the end of the tunnel, don't have a career path that is viable. Many of them went to college for 2 years, college debt, come out with no degree and can't find a job and in the skills.
0: And no practical skill set. I mean, their real education will begin when they get hired on their first job.
17: That's right. I started as a carpenter. Like you, I learned more on the job site than I learned in college. And I'm not putting down college for a lot of people. We need lawyers and doctors and and scientists and so forth. But we're offering at HBI a opportunity to build a career path, and we're giving opportunity. Google's money, the Home Depot has funded us for 8 years now. We're giving people opportunities that they would not otherwise have. We're giving veterans transitioning military. We just did a program with unhoused veterans in Phoenix. 11 of them started Friday, finished the job, unhoused veterans with U.S. vets. And on Monday, they each had a job and a career path, a hope. And so the need is there, 300,000 empty jobs in this industry today. The desire of many, many young people to get a meaningful, practical career path is there, and we need to meet that demand. And Google's funding and many of the large corporations that you've talked about that have to build data centers and have to build housing for their employees are starting to pay attention that we don't have enough skilled labor in this country to build the future of America.
0: So what I learned in the 10 years that I was in the restaurant business, 12 starting washing dishes in a busy place by hand, and 13, I became a cook, believe it or not. And I'm not just talking about like burgers and fries. I was cooking, you know, seafood fra diavolo and shrimp scampi and fettuccine alfredo and live stuffed lobster and steaks and burgers, all of it together.
17: Yeah.
0: And then becoming a busboy and learning to run. I literally could run with one of those waiter trays, you know, like a maniac, because the restaurants I worked in were so busy. Then learning to tend bar. Made a lot of money, but I mean, from the moment I started working to the moment I closed down that bar and locked that door, I was running most of the night. And then when I got into the trades, I was a painter, and then I learned how to hang wallpaper, and then I started to do framing, and I was going to school, actually at the Rhode Island Technical Institute, to learn how to build homes. And for people that get up every day and have nothing to do, I can't imagine. Where do they get their sense of accomplishment from if you do nothing? I can't think of anything worse than having nothing to do when you wake up.
17: Yeah, I was a builder for 30 years, and the proudest moments I had was leaving the job site at the end of the day, turning around and seeing what we accomplished, right? You look at,
0: isn't that cool? It's such a good feeling.
17: It's such a good feeling. You look at young people, and they have smiles on their face when they're building with Legos, and they're showing what they produced. And what we're teaching and what this country needs and this young generation need is a purpose in life, something that they're fulfilling. And we're the old cliche, you know, we're teaching, you talk about cooking, we're teaching people to fish and not giving them fish. As you worked your way through college or work in restaurants and in the trades, you earned everything that you had, and we're giving people the opportunity to earn it, but they have to buy into it. They have to put the hard work. It's not a free lunch, if you will. And so we're teaching people to fish instead of just handing out fish. And we're making, you said it earlier, we're building the next generation of millionaires. I'm training today. I truly believe this. I'm training today the electricians that will be working on data centers in space, that will be building infrastructure that we can't even imagine today. And that's the opportunity we're given at HBI. And that's the resources we need to scale up what we're doing, or else we will be behind other countries. We will be behind the industrial revolution, the new industrial revolution. If we don't have skilled trades, you can't find a plumber to come fix your leak at 2 in the morning. And AI is not going to take care of that. So we have to build this next generation, or we're going to get behind the eight ball.
0: All right, quick break. We'll come back. The economy's shifting and changing. Advice you may want to give your kids or yourself. Ed Brady with us, president, CEO of the Home Builders Institute. I've read so many articles now about the next generation of millionaires. They're going to be tradespeople. Pay attention to this. Quick break, right back, and your calls, and Newt Gingrich coming up straight ahead. Listen, everybody needs a home security system. You just never know when bad things are going to happen. Look at this hijacking today. It's unbelievable. You've got to be ready. You've got to prepare and expect the worst case scenario. Every home needs a home security system. You don't want one that is reactive.
18: Mr. and Mrs. Linda McLaughlin, your home has been broken into.
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0: moments, Ed Brady, CEO of the Home Builders Institute, may want to think about the next generation of millionaires will be tradespeople. Try and get one. Try and hire one. Good luck. I've had issues with my air conditioning unit, and I'm not kidding around. Just to get somebody to come over and fix it. I mean, it's not a matter of the cost at that point. It's a matter of survival. You know, when it's a hot day in the summer in Florida, it's like, I need this unit fixed. And air conditioning is not something that I ever, electrical, plumbing, air conditioning, I never touched in my life. So I wasn't really good at that. And it's hard to get the right person. And by the way, you're going to pay whatever you have to pay at that point. And by the way, you do pay. It's you're not going to get anybody cheap when it comes to fixing something complicated in your house. I've recently had plumbing work, electrical work done in my house. I'm like, I'm looking at the bills. I'm like, oh my gosh, I'm not begrudging these guys. That's what their going rate is. But it's rough.
1: Wait, and as you said, you're waiting 2 or 3 weeks to get them there to look at what your problem is. They send you a bill for $250 just to show up, and then
0: $250. Not where I'm living in Florida. Forget it. That would be cheap.
1: Yeah, that's just to show up, and then they charge $750 to fix the faucet. So, yeah,
0: I know.
1: Look,
0: you know what though? You know, I gave advice to somebody recently. I said, I want you to go spend a day, 2 days, and go to every building location you see in your town. And I said, I want you to walk up and say, you know, is the foreman here? Is the owner here? Is the contractor here? I'd like to talk to him. And then just say, sir, I'll sweep floors. I'll do whatever you want. I want to learn a trade. Now, I guarantee that guy's going to look at that kid or that individual and say, huh, this does not happen every day. And probably the odds are high. You go to enough places, you're going to get hired in 2 days. Am I wrong?
1: No, you're not wrong. People are starving for the skilled labor in this country. We're losing more than are coming into the industry. People are turning away jobs. We don't have enough contractors, number one, and we don't have enough skilled labor to work for contractors. And they're turning away. That's why you can't find somebody to do your bathroom remodel, because they're turning away because we don't have the skilled labor to provide those services. And so if you're looking and you're stuck, you don't have an idea where you want to go, look at the skilled trades. Look at this opportunity, because in 2 or 3 years, you're making six-figure income. And in 2 or 3 years, you can own your own business. And isn't that what part of the American dream is, owning your own business, hiring the peers that you worked with or you trained with, and owning your own business and becoming an entrepreneur? We need more of those, but we have to fill the pipeline. So for 30 years, when I was in high school, the alternative education was the trades. And we have accentuated that for 30 years by saying everybody's got to go to college. The trades are the first choice for so many young people that don't have the opportunity to investigate in it, to learn about it. And look, I was a builder. I had a bunch of land. I had to have land so I could build the next set of houses. My contractors had the boats, had the toys, had the second homes. So, you know, if I went to it all over again, bless my dad, rest in peace, I would be an HVAC contractor, an electrical contractor, because it's not capital intensive. You don't have to have a ton of money to get into the business. You have opportunities to be your own entrepreneur, your own, in control of your own destiny. And we've got to educate people to that opportunity. We got to change the perception of the trades. For 30 years, everybody had to go to college. How has that panned out? Look at the college debt that we have. Look at the people out there without degrees that can't find a good paying job. You graduate from high school today with a pre-apprenticeship certificate. You go into an apprenticeship. I just had somebody tell me yesterday we had 2 apprenticeships placed.
0: Well, Ed, I hate to interrupt you, but I'm just running out of time.

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11: Now an active criminal investigation.
9: September's jobs are up.
12: That's impressive. I don't care who you are.
13: Win is if enough good men and women do nothing and don't vote. If that happens, we got a problem. The major problem will be 2028. If the Islamists take over the presidency, the House, and the Senate, the mischief they can do will be long-lasting, such as adding 4 to 6 more states to the Union, adding 5 or 6 U.S. Supreme Court justices, the U.S. Supreme Court, like Ketanji Jackson, doing things that would be impossible if reasonable men and women who believed in America were in charge. The Democratic Party has turned itself over to the Democratic Socialists of America and to Islamic extremists because they won power. Chuck Schumer coins himself the defender of Israel, has thrown Israel out of the deck because he wants personal power and doesn't want AOC to run against him in the Senate. Who knows? She might run for the presidency and allow Chuck Schumer to run again. How does a Jew support political candidates who demand the destruction of Israel? How does that work? So I'm not sure. I'm going to continue to follow with you. The Cornell 7 says a lot about criminal justice. We'll have a guest on in the next...

0: week or two to talk about that. But this election is critical, and I fear that the forces of evil will survive for a while, but America needs to wake up and wake up now. Thanks for listening, especially Dinesh D'Souza and Kenneth Craycraft. You were wonderful. Bill Cunningham, the great American, with you every Sunday.
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15: Westwood One presents Today in Women's Sports. The top-ranked Nebraska volleyball team is off to a dominant start. The Huskers boast a 13-0 mark and haven't dropped a set to their last three opponents. Nebraska captured its fifth NCAA championship in 2017, but hasn't won a title since. Program alum Danny Busboom Kelly took over as head coach last year and ripped off 33 straight wins before an upset by Texas A&M in the national quarterfinals. So even with the hot streak, Husker sophomore Manaya Obeche knows the team can still improve.
14: I think we can strengthen our relationships even more, maybe hitter connection, blocking connection. And yes, while we're already there, like I do feel like we have a pretty strong connection. The thing about relationships is you can just make it stronger.
15: Nebraska hits the road to battle number 16 Penn State tomorrow. With Today in Women's Sports, I'm Annie Lawrence on Westwood One.
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23: Betsy Ann Nagoski, who runs the Canary Records label.
25: A friend of mine said that what he loves is being the guy standing at the edge of the cliff, waving his arms, going, wait, no, let me look at those first before you throw them away. I think there might be some good stuff in there. I think there might be some stories. I don't think we should throw all those away yet.
23: 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A bizarre tale of two infamous New Yorkers.
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10: Westwood One presents Today in Women's Sports. After the Aces reached the second round of the WNBA playoffs with a win over the Fever last night, another ticket will be punched tonight. The Wings battle the Valkyries in Game 3 in San Francisco. Dallas guard Arike Ogunbowale scored a league playoff record 45 points in Wednesday's overtime triumph to force this decisive game. But she has a lot more on her mind than individual achievements.
11: Obviously, it's special. There's so many great players to come through, but I mean, we got to do something in playoffs. Like, I can have that, and we get put out, and it really doesn't mean anything. Like, it's always a blessing. Like, obviously, thank, you know, God, anytime you can reach a milestone or get some type of something, but winning is more important.
10: Tip-off is set for 9 p.m. Eastern tonight. The winner will face the Aces in the semifinals beginning Sunday. With Today in Women's Sports, I'm Amy Lawrence on Westwood One.
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20: There was a murder in Central Ohio that many people still don't want to talk about. The man who committed that crime once sat on death row, but now he's on the run. His name is Lester Eubanks. Lester didn't tunnel out of prison or scale a stone wall. On a December morning in 1973, he and a small group of inmates were granted permission to walk outside prison walls. His handcuffs were taken off. He changed into civilian clothing, and he and three others were driven to a local mall. They were told they could wander the stores and were asked to return to a designated meeting spot. Hours later, all the inmates came back, except Lester Eubanks, and he hasn't been seen since.
21: He had a full plan. The guy had a plan.
22: I was just astounded that this could actually happen.
20: There were many years when it seemed like no one was even looking for Lester. But recently, his whereabouts have become the focus of the U.S. Marshals Service, the federal agents who track fugitives. The case is testing the marshals.
21: Those nine lives are running out, and we're going to catch up with Lester.
20: And is being urged on by those hurt most by Lester's crime.
23: He's had enough free time. He confessed to the crime, and his time is up.
20: I'm Sunny Hostin with ABC News. Over the past year, a team from the ABC News Investigative Unit joined the search for Lester Eubanks. They uncovered new leads, possible sightings, and at every turn found resistance from those who want Lester Eubanks to be forgotten. What they've uncovered is a case that's about more than murder. It's about family loyalty, a life on the run, and a first-hand look at how the U.S. Marshals are trying to solve one of the oldest fugitive cases in American history. Now, they may be closer than ever. from ABC News.
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10: Westwood One presents Today in Women's Sports. The Minnesota Lynx are out of the WNBA playoffs. The New York Liberty are the first 8 seed to eliminate a 1 seed after dispatching the Lynx in a sweep on Tuesday. Brianna Stewart and Jonquil Jones led the way, each with 21 points, to fire up the hometown fans in Brooklyn. Lynx head coach Cheryl Reeve won her fourth title with the franchise in 2017, but since then, playoff disappointment is far too familiar. Her squad lost in heartbreaking fashion to the Liberty in the 2024 WNBA Finals. Since then, back-to-back seasons with the league's best record both ended shy of the championship series.
11: Everyone thinks it's championship or bust. I have not felt like we've had that team over these 3 years. When it comes playoffs, maybe we don't quite have, the right group.
10: With Today in Women's Sports, I'm Amy Lawrence on Westwood One.
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4: Can't you just make a movie about mobsters where they don't swear?
0: 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September 11th was still more than a week away.
4: He claiming Mr. Rogers had something to do with 9/11?
3: I think he's not claiming it. 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
0: We'll go on a journey of self-discovery.
4: Night of the Comet is one of the greatest movies.
3: Yeah. Well,
4: no, it's not, but... 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
0: And confront our own shameful opinions.
4: Why should the pros who get, at least they get paid for, I want to do this for free. Like, my opinion on, what was that band that I really got out in front of?
0: The New Radicals.
4: The New Radicals. Yeah, I was like, I think this guy's the next Stevie Wonder.
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11: A few miles from the glass spires of Midtown Atlanta lies the South River Forest. In 2021 and 2022, the woods became a home to activists from all over the country.
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5: You know, America's produced like lots and lots of stuff. 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The fact of the matter is all day long, every day, there are warehouses full of stuff getting just pushed off a cliff. 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
19: That's Ian Nagoski, who runs the Canary Records label.
20: a friend of mine, said that what he loves is being the guy standing at the edge of the cliff, waving his arms, going, wait, no, let me look at those first before you throw them away. I think there might be some good stuff in there. I think there might be some stories. I don't think we should throw all those away yet.
19: We have a season, 10 episodes of stories from that realm, of things that were just barely saved, and in some cases, not saved at all. A bizarre tale of two infamous New Yorkers.
21: They booby-trapped their home and turned it into a shield fortress of ephemera.
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3: When was the last time you woke up actually feeling rested or got through the day without feeling stressed out? 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

0: look at what's happening from the Fox News Rundown.
1: Good morning. It's Monday, October 5th, 2026. I'm Ted Lindner. This is the Fox News Rundown. The search for a medevac flight that disappeared while en route to Boston from Bermuda has been suspended. Fox's Marion Rafferty.
2: The Coast Guard is suspending its search for the six people aboard a missing air ambulance plane. Crews have been searching off the Massachusetts coast. An extensive debris field was found near Nantucket. The pilot reported electrical problems and declared an emergency early Saturday morning before the FAA lost contact. The plane was flying from Bermuda to Boston.
1: The Supreme Court kicks off a new term this week with the high court set to hear cases covering gun rights, climate liability, and voting restrictions. Fox's Kristen Goodwin with a preview.
3: Cases on the Supreme Court's docket for the new term include a Second Amendment challenge to state bans on AR-15-style rifles, a case centering on whether states can require proof of citizenship when individuals register to vote using state forms under the National Voter Registration Act, and a case about whether cities and counties can sue oil companies for the impacts of climate change. The court will also decide the legality of the Trump administration's policy of detaining non-citizens apprehended within the U.S. without a bond hearing. The high court's new term runs through next June.
1: And I'm Ted Lindner. This is the Fox News Rundown.
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0: Verity is tops at the box office. The film starring Anne Hathaway earned over $32 million in its weekend debut. Resident Evil remained in second place with $12.5 million. Amazon Music will stream Miranda Lambert's sold-out one-night-only performance at Nashville's newest venue, The Truth. The show was recorded on October 1st with the singer performing select tracks from her new album, Crisco.
1: Dressed in all pink, set my gator shoes, those are green drapes, and a leopard mink, girl standing next to me.
0: Macklemore says tickets to his upcoming Free Palestine tour sold out as soon as it was announced. The rapper, who was dropped as the opening act on Ed Sheeran's tour over comments that he made, will perform in Dublin, Paris, and London later this month to raise money for pro-Palestinian organizations. And Dolly Parton's nephew says he needs more time to find a lawyer as he fights a temporary restraining order that her estate is seeking. Brian Seaver is asking to delay an October 9th hearing by about 10 days. Parton's estate alleges that Seaver made threats of violence and threatened to damage the music star's legacy and business interests. Seaver denies the allegations. That's entertainment. I'm Daria Albinger.
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3: I'm Liz Klayman, and this is the Fox Business Report.
4: The major averages ending higher on Friday. However, the Dow and S&P 500 were down for the week, while the NASDAQ notched weekly gains. On Friday, a soft jobs report fueled bets that the Fed will hold interest rates steady when they meet later this month. Job growth slowing last month, with employers adding 29,000 jobs, which was far short of expectations. Kenny Polcari of Slatestone Wealth thinks that recent economic and labor market data bodes well for markets.
5: I think it does have legs, and we're going to get more economic data. We're going to get CPI and PPI in a week and a half or so. That'll give us some information. We saw what the PCE was. It wasn't stronger. And so I think it's all very positive.
4: This week, many Fed officials will be speaking, while the minutes from the central bank's September meeting will be released on Wednesday. That's your Fox Business Report. I'm Hillary Barsky, invested in you.

0: This is the Fox News Rundown.
1: A federal fraud crackdown is sweeping the country, led by Vice President J.D. Vance.
2: If you came to this country to abuse the generosity of the American people, we will find you, we will arrest you, and we will put you in prison.
1: Folding that message into a midterm rally in Florida after months of targeting fraud in taxpayer-funded services, including Medicare. But federal prosecutors are casting a wider net.
3: We want people to know that you are on our radar, and that is not that nothing is too small for us to charge you federally.
1: Bill Asaley, first assistant U.S. attorney for the Central District of California, where several suspects are accused of racking up thousands of dollars in credit card debt using stolen Social Security numbers, including a man also accused of re-entering the U.S. illegally after being deported in 1999.
3: He used a stolen Social Security number to build a new identity for himself, to incur debt, go on shopping sprees.
1: Caught after trying to use bankruptcy court to erase the debts. But last year, Americans reported losing nearly $21 billion to a different form of fraud, cybercrime. A record amount in FBI figures, up 26% from the year before. Schemes including investment fraud, tech support scams, and other crimes enabled by the internet that are getting more and more personal.
4: It's massive. It's tens of billions of dollars. This is just what's being reported.
1: E.J. Antoni is chief economist at the Heritage Foundation and a senior fellow at Unleash Prosperity.
4: We know through a lot of different data sources that the problem is actually much bigger than what's being reported. And what's, I think, particularly sad is how many times it's targeting seniors. Folks over 60 account for not quite half of all of this internet crime, these specific types of scams. They're in for almost $40,000 a piece when these seniors do get scammed. So again, this is a massive problem, and it's clear that I think not enough is being done about it.
1: And let's break down exactly what we're talking about here, because this isn't just hackers stealing identities. This is people willingly giving away their money. How are the fraudsters tricking them?
4: This is not a matter of hackers steal your password. This is not a matter of hackers breach a company's firewall or a business did not have sufficient IT security. None of that. This is people who are convincing Americans to willingly hand over cash. And they do it not always, but very frequently by impersonating someone else. They might pretend to be a loved one, for example. And AI has really pushed these schemes into overdrive. Because now somebody overseas, which is predominantly where these bad actors are, they can impersonate a loved one by scouring the internet for all of that person's social media posts. And now they can find out what your loved one looks like. They can use AI to replicate photos. They can use AI even to replicate the voice of somebody if there's enough online material of somebody speaking or singing, whatever the case may be. So it is very, very scary, again, how easy it is to trick these individuals, unsuspecting Americans into willingly handing over money.
1: And how are they reaching the victims? I know you say older Americans can oftentimes be more vulnerable, but this really can happen to anyone. How are they actually reaching people?
4: A lot of it, unfortunately, is coming through social media. Again, not exclusively. Some of it's old-fashioned email, but much of this is going through social media platforms, sadly. And unfortunately, we're not doing enough to stop it there. We're waiting until it gets all the way to the bank transaction and then trying to hold a bank accountable when, again, there is no breach of somebody's bank account. This is a matter of a bad actor, again, typically overseas, through a lot of contact over time, establishing some kind of fake connection with an individual and then convincing them to hand over money.
1: How can you check to see if something is real? What are some of the ways we can protect ourselves when we're using these online platforms?
4: Well, I think you have to be very careful, especially about how much you're putting online. And this is where it's not just a matter of you protecting yourself, but your loved ones also indirectly protecting you. I think we put way too much information about ourselves out there, and it makes it therefore way too easy to impersonate to be impersonated, but the other thing is that, you know, I think everybody needs to be much more careful. If somebody you think has reached out to you and asked for money, you should immediately reach out to them and do it on something that you think is much more likely to be secure.
1: Right. Maybe if you don't have their number, you know, get in contact with a relative or someone else who would. When you talk about needing to sort of focus on the source, you wrote about this in a Fox News opinion piece as well, shifting focus to the source of these scams. The FBI did crack down on a scam compound working with the UK in one instance. How did that happen? And are there more investigations like that already happening, an international effort?
4: Yeah, this was actually the largest forfeiture in Justice Department history, what you're mentioning, securing hundreds of thousands, well, over 100,000 Bitcoin, for example. And what I think this is a great example of is focusing on the source of the problem and not trying to stop it after a scam has been going on for months, right? Going to the source, which is primarily these bad overseas actors. And some of these compounds, they're primarily in Southeast Asia, and it really is astonishing how sophisticated they have become and what a large scale some of these operations are in places like Laos or Cambodia or India. And what ends up happening is very frequently the people who are operating them are actually there themselves against their will. In other words, there's a lot of human trafficking that goes on, and these people are put up to trying to perpetuate these scams on the American people. So I mean the level of depravity and different assaults on human rights here is really, really astonishing at how many levels, how deep it goes.
1: Yeah, it's layers of crime on one mm-hmm. on top of another. And it sounds like, you know, with these compounds, you're not talking about one person in a room. It sounds like it's being run like a business.
4: Oh, absolutely. It is literally being run like a business. That's exactly right. And this is not simply just one guy doing robocalls like in the old days, or one guy sending out a bunch of random emails about, a prince in Sudan who's looking to give away his money, right? Things of that nature. No, these are much more sophisticated operations where you have AI scouring the internet, trying to rebuild in the image of somebody. And using that, again, they're impersonating individuals very frequently, and then by those different efforts, they're manipulating people to willingly hand over money.
1: Why sound the alarm about this now? Do you just feel as though, you know, there's things that we should be doing in terms of investigating these that are not happening, and you're hoping to raise awareness about it?
4: I think there's a lot more that can be done to protect Americans here, especially from the social media companies, right? These different tech firms, they have a civic responsibility, frankly, to help protect the American people that are the ones using their platforms and that are the ones paying those tech companies' bills. You know, they should be working more with different government organizations, whether that's in the Justice Department, the State Department, you have Treasury, you have FTC, you have FCC. There's a lot more that these private organizations can do to partner with the public. By the public, I mean those
5: off the search. I'm Ted Lindner, Fox News. The Coast Guard says it's suspending their search for a medical transfer jet that went missing while traveling from Bermuda to Boston on Saturday morning. Fox's Max Gordon with the latest.
6: The medical transport jet was traveling from Bermuda to Boston on an active medevac operation when the FAA told the Coast Guard it had lost contact in the early morning hours on Saturday. Among the six people on board were four Canadians and two Bermudians. There's been an extensive search for the missing Gulfstream G-100. Several helicopters, fixed-wing aircraft, and ships have searched about 2,840 square miles of ocean.
5: Meantime, in Georgia, two people died in a hail of gunfire on Sunday in the southern part of the state. Nearly three dozen were injured. It's all during a homecoming block party in Vienna. Dooley County Sheriff Craig Peavy naming the victims who were killed.
7: Quavion Jackson, age 21, of Cordial, Georgia, and McCaleb Jackson, age 23, of Hawkinsville, Georgia, died in the shooting. Their bodies will be taken to the GBI Medical Examiner's Office, where autopsies will be conducted.
5: Those injured range from 14 to 51 years old. Authorities say some of the victims were hit by vehicles. The head of Tennessee's prison system resigning after the state's failed lethal injection of convicted murderer Krista Pike left her hospitalized and on a ventilator.
8: There were bipartisan calls for this prison chief to step down, so now he's resigning, as this is Tennessee's second failed execution just this year. Pike's attorney says she is still alive, but on a ventilator, fighting for her life. Tennessee officials are announcing there will be an independent review into Pike's botched execution. The former U.S. attorney Ed Stanton will be conducting this. The governor's office saying the independent review will seek to determine if protocol was followed and consider whether additional recommendations are necessary.
5: And that is Fox's Madison Scarpino reporting. 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
10: 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But the apps have often presented too many choices at times to people just looking for something specific to eat. One has to filter through different restaurants or check reviews and find out if substitutions or changes can be made to menu items. DoorDash now has an AI way to streamline this, and it involves not even using the app. AI agent bots are now ready for you to text them your DoorDash order. The service says the chatbots can take your order, or you can ask them about things you might want to eat, and it can provide options. The bot can even help you pay for it. DoorDash says the experience is similar to texting a friend or making use of a personal shopper. DoorDash.com/text is where you can sign up. With Fox on Tech, I'm Eben Brown, Fox News.
11: President Trump is visiting Nebraska today, with the midterm elections just 1 month away. He's slated to speak to supporters at a rally in Grand Island. Former FTC Chair Lina Khan is warning against letting artificial intelligence companies self-regulate. Appearing on ABC's This Week, Khan said self-regulation efforts have been a proven failure, adding that it would be an enormous mistake to allow it.
12: We've seen just innumerable harms come from the unchecked domination of these big tech companies.
11: This comes after President Trump welcomed the heads of Anthropic, OpenAI, NVIDIA, and others to the White House amid fears growing over the rapid advancement of AI. Trump said the leaders agreed to self-police themselves, and House Speaker Mike Johnson pledged government oversight without overregulation. And the United States has removed all of its B-1 bombers from an airbase in the UK following security concerns over a suspected terror plot. The Pentagon says about a dozen bombers stationed at RAF Fairford have returned to the U.S. but remain ready for combat. I'm Mark Mayfield.
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13: September's jobs report shows the private sector added nearly 50,000 new jobs. Government jobs, well, they shrunk by 17,000. As a matter of fact, the federal workforce has shrunk dramatically so far in Trump's second term. Donald Trump sent massive $500 checks to nearly a million Americans, by the way. According to the New York Post, Treasury Department dispatching these funds to nearly a million people across 30 states who utilize healthcare.gov. Okay, that's money in your pocket. That's good for you. Trump beats Biden on income growth and wealth. I mean, you look under Biden, it was $569. You look under Trump, his first term, $6,640. His second term, $1,964.
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0: It's October 5th, and this is your Fox Daily Snapshot. Today is World Teachers Day, which raises awareness of the importance of the role played by teachers all over the world. The United Nations Agency began celebrating teachers on this day in 1994. In 2011, Steve Jobs, co-founder of Apple, which revolutionized pretty much everything we do, from computers to music and phones, with the Macintosh, iPod, iPhone, and iPad, dies at age 56 of complications from pancreatic cancer. An early Me Too movement in 2017, the New York Times publishes a detailed investigation into allegations of sexual harassment against film producer Harvey Weinstein. The report led to Weinstein's eventual arrest and conviction on rape charges and other sexual misconduct. Born on this day in 1975, English actress Kate Winslet, best known for her role in Titanic. I'm CJ Papa. That's your Fox Daily Snapshot.
1: Tesla is ready to electrify the trucking industry. TechCrunch reports Tesla chief Elon Musk unveiled the company's new semi-truck at an event last week in Reno, Nevada. It is, as it sounds, a very large truck capable of pulling commercial-grade trailers at significant highway speeds using Tesla-created and built electric engines. One model of the truck is said to be able to drive more than 500 miles on a single charge. They're producing the trucks at one of Tesla's so-called gigafactories in Nevada. Of course, the issue, like always with EVs when driving outside urban areas, is the lack of charging stations. Semi-trucks often are used for long hauls cross-country. EV trucking is intended to reduce emissions as they don't use diesel. Musk reportedly touted this as a cost saver overall, as the price of diesel per gallon is much higher than electricity per mile. With Fox on Tech, I'm Eben Brown, Fox News.
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3: At 5:06, we have clear skies, 49 in Madison. A three-year-old boy died after he was struck by his mother's vehicle in a driveway in Boscobel. The Grand County Sheriff's Office says this accident happened on Saturday afternoon. Now, the mother was returning home when her toddler son ran across the driveway to greet her. She told the boy to move so she could park. Now, initially he did, but then he ran back to the driveway and was hit. He was taken to a hospital where he died of his injuries. A Wisconsin State Patrol officer has died 2 weeks after he fell from a bridge. This happened in northwestern Wisconsin. 29-year-old Bradley Ricker was attempting to stop a vehicle during a chase in Dunn County when he fell from a bridge while laying down stop sticks. Despite rescue efforts, Ricker remained in critical condition. He ended up dying from his injuries late last week. Governor Tony Evers will be ordering flags lowered for Ritger once funeral arrangements are finalized. A Ridgeway firefighter was killed in a crash in Iowa County. The multi-vehicle accident happened on Friday night on Highway 18-151. 48-year-old Colin Giddings was thrown from his vehicle and died at the scene. Giddings was with the Ridgeway Fire Department for over 20 years. Well, hundreds turned out in Madison yesterday for a walk and ride in memory of a 17-year-old who was killed in a hit-and-run crash back in February. Their goal is to get a law on the books named after Sasha Rosen. Now, this legislation would allow judges to require GPS speed limits GPS for repeat reckless drivers. Now, Rosen was killed when he was on his way to school on South Park Street. A 51-year-old Madison woman was eventually arrested in this accident. Police believe she was going about 62 miles per hour. The speed limit in that area is 25 miles per hour.
4: Have you heard the news?
5: No institution gets to protect its reputation.
4: New York Governor Hochul appoints Letitia James in Cornell case.
6: Now an active criminal investigation.
4: September's jobs are up.
7: That's impressive. I don't care who you are.
8: 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Yeah, over 50% of adults say they

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1: Yeah, looks like it's going to be nice today. So let's get a check of your 27 storm track forecast with meteorologist Emma Hippis.
2: Sunshine is continuing today with high temperatures in the upper 60s. Overnight, we drop down to the mid-40s, and a few sprinkles are possible before sun comes back out tomorrow. That puts tomorrow in the low 70s with some breezy southwesterly winds. With your 27 storm track forecast, I'm meteorologist Emma Hippis.
1: Thank you, Emma. It is currently clear and 49 here at 5:11 in the morning. Doug comes your way next with sports. 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
15: Good morning. I'm Doug Russell with WIBA Sports. That was one for the ages.
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15: 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Two games, two wild finishes, two Brewers wins over the Padres in the NLDS. 4-3, the final on Sunday. Game three and a possible Milwaukee sweep is tomorrow night in San Diego. To football in Tampa, it was the Packers over the Buccaneers, 17-14. Green Bay now 2-2 on the season. That's the good news. The bad news is that star linebacker Edgerrin Cooper is done for the year with a torn Achilles. The Packers play the Bears this coming Sunday at Lambeau Field. And here in Madison, campus is still buzzing from Saturday.
17: Three receivers left, one on the right. Joseph, quarterback draw to the 45. Breaks free, 40, 35, 30. Joseph's got wheels at the 20, 10, 5. Touchdown, Wisconsin.
15: Matt LePay on the call right here on 1310 WIBA. Wisconsin beats up on Michigan State 31-3. The Badgers with two Big Ten wins in a row. They're 4-1 overall. This week, UW on their bye before traveling to UCLA a week from Saturday. Sunday, Badgers volleyball, a four-set winner at Minnesota. Wisconsin women's soccer, a 0-0 draw at Nebraska. 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

0: And we're having some technical difficulties here this morning, in case you hadn't figured that one out. This Boston-bound plane disappeared Saturday morning while flying from Bermuda. Crews later found debris about 20 miles off of Nantucket. Officials say that all six people unaccounted for are presumed to have died. Krista Pike's attorney says Tennessee's governor should commute her death sentence to a life sentence after a failed execution last week. Stephen Farrell making the call on CNN's State of the Union. He says what she has endured is torturous, and Pike was set to be executed by lethal injection last week, but she did survive two rounds of the drugs and was hospitalized. For the first time since a rape investigation against an Ivy League fraternity was announced, the president of Cornell University is speaking publicly. In a statement over the weekend, he said in part, what happened to Jane Doe in 2024 is deeply disturbing and will weigh heavily on our community, he says, for years to come. Closer to home here, a horrific accident over the weekend in southwestern Wisconsin. A three-year-old boy died after he was struck by his mother's vehicle in a driveway in Boscobel. The Grant County Sheriff's Office says this accident happened on Saturday afternoon. Now, the mother was returning home when her toddler son ran across the driveway to greet her. She told the boy to move so she could park the vehicle. Now, initially, the boy did, but then he ran back into the driveway. That's when he was hit. He was taken to a hospital where he died of his injuries. Also, over the weekend, a Ridgeway firefighter was killed in a crash in Iowa County. This was a multi-vehicle accident. Happened on Friday night on Highway 18-151. 48-year-old Colin Giddings was thrown from his vehicle and died at the scene. Giddings was with the Ridgeway Fire Department for over 20 years. A state trooper has died from his injuries after he fell from a bridge on I-94 in northwestern Wisconsin. 29-year-old Bradley Ritger was trying to deploy a tire deflation device during a traffic pursuit. He died of his injuries on Friday. Hundreds turning out in Madison yesterday for a walk and ride in memory of a 17-year-old. That story coming up, 1310 WIBA News Time, 534.
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0: 1310 WIBA News Time now is 5:35. Hundreds turning out in Madison yesterday for a walk and ride. It's in memory of a 17-year-old who was killed in a hit-and-run crash back in February. Now, the goal is to get a new law on the books named after Sasha Rosen. The legislation would allow judges to require GPS for repeat reckless drivers. Rosen was killed when he was on his way to school on South Park Street. A 51-year-old Madison woman was eventually arrested in this crash. Police believe that she was traveling about 62 miles per hour. The speed limit in that area is 25 miles per hour. 5:36 now, 1310 WIBA, our 27 storm track forecast. And Doug swings by with sports up next.
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9: Sunshine is continuing today with high temperatures in the upper 60s. Overnight, we drop down to the mid 40s, and a few sprinkles are possible before sun comes back out tomorrow. That puts tomorrow in the low 70s with some breezy southwesterly winds. With your 27 storm track forecast, I'm meteorologist Emma Hippis.
10: 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I'm Doug Russell with WIDA Sports. 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
10: 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The final at American Family Field Sunday evening, 4-3, the Brewers over the Padres. The series now shifts to San Diego with the Brewers 2-0 series lead. That means Milwaukee needs to just win one more game to advance to the NLCS for the second straight year. Game 3 is tomorrow night at Petco Park. Moving on to football, Sunday in Tampa.
12: 4th and 11. Here's the snap. Blitz on. And it is Evan Williams again. And the quarterback fires it over the middle. And it is intercepted. Intercepted by Keyshawn Nixon at the 44-yard line of Green Bay. And there is your dagger.
10: Wayne Larrabee on the call right here on 1310 WIBA. The Packers edge the Buccaneers 17-14. Green Bay now 2-2 on the season. The bad news, though, is that star linebacker Edgerrin Cooper done for the year with a torn Achilles. The Packers play the Bears this coming Sunday. As for Chicago, they're now 3-1 after beating up on the Jets 23-12 at Soldier Field. 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
13: Westwood One presents Today in Women's Sports. The Minnesota Lynx are out of the WNBA playoffs. The New York Liberty are the first 8 seed to eliminate a 1 seed after dispatching the Lynx in a sweep on Tuesday. Brianna Stewart and Jonquil Jones led the way, each with 21 points, to fire up the hometown fans in Brooklyn. Lynx head coach Cheryl Reeve won her 4th title with the franchise in 2017, but since then, playoff disappointment is far too familiar. Her squad lost in heartbreaking fashion to the Liberty in the 2024 WNBA Finals. Since then, back-to-back seasons with the league's best record both ended shy of the championship series.
14: Everyone thinks it's championship or bust. I have not felt like we've had that team over these 3 years. When it comes playoffs, maybe we don't quite have, you know, the right group.
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25: 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That man was Jeffrey Epstein, and he had set up a system designed to bring him underage girls. Local police and the federal government would investigate and, by their count, find dozens of victims. Epstein would become one of the world's most infamous predators, a man who could have faced decades in prison but served just 13 months in his own wing of a county jail.
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25: 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Truth and Lies, Jeffrey Epstein.
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30: The world remembers Steve Jobs today. It's been 15 years since Apple founder and all-around avatar for stylish tech, Steve Jobs, died following complications from cancer. He, along with his business partner, Steve Wozniak, gave the world the Apple Computer Company, now just called Apple. The story is that Jobs thought the name Apple was fun and not intimidating, and that was necessary to sell personal computers to people in the 1980s, at a time when people found them to be scary, difficult, and utilitarian. Jobs insisted technology needed to be approachable and usable, and even become something one showed off if they owned. After being ousted, his return to Apple came at a time when the world began embracing the internet and mobile devices, streamable media, and a desire to use tech to better their lives away from work or school. Jobs was just 56 when he died. With Fox on Tech, I'm Eben Brown, Fox News. The way we use...
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0: ...of changes that would have functionally really helped Wisconsin's economy. Here's the problem with the phrase. It doesn't land. It just doesn't. Because no one knows what it means. No one knows what it looks like at the bank account level, at the checking account level. They don't know how this fits into making them and their lives more affordable in Wisconsin. So Scott Manley, Wisconsin Manufacturers and Commerce, joins me on the program. We're going to try to pick apart this for, I don't know, as long as it takes, because it's not as simple as just simply explaining what red tape is. But how do bureaucratic rules, administrative rules, all of this government red tape, how does it hit people at the kitchen table level? That's what I think we need to talk about, particularly with regard to how Tiffany is going to be presenting this to the voters in Wisconsin.
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7: 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Yes, the 2018 Farm Bill's third one-year extension ran out on September 30th, and the most recent continuing resolution that keeps the government open through December 11th did not carry another extension. That leaves a handful of programs without the authority to operate. Most notably, the Conservation Reserve Program, which can't approve new contracts or re-enrollments until Congress acts. And this is a time when nearly 1.6 million acres were set to expire. A few smaller dairy programs, including forward pricing and the dairy indemnity program, have lapsed as well. The good news for most farmers is that last year's reconciliation law already locked in ARC, PLC, marketing loans, and the major working lands conservation programs through 2031, and crop insurance doesn't depend on the farm bill at all. Dairy margin coverage was extended as well, which is why Secretary Rollins could announce at the World Dairy Expo last week that enrollment for 2027 coverage opens today. But big changes could still hit the dairy industry if a new farm bill, or at least another extension, isn't signed by the end of this year. Back in 1938 and 1949, Congress wrote a set of farm laws with no expiration date. And every farm bill since then has simply suspended those provisions rather than repealing them. So those old laws could return as soon as January 1st, when dairy becomes the first commodity to start a new marketing year. Now, if that happens, USDA would be required to support milk prices at parity-based levels. Older estimates have said that could be near $50 per hundredweight, far above the $16 to $17 the market is paying today. Wheat would be the next crop, as the 1949 law calls for support between $10 and $18 per bushel. It's unlikely we'll see action on the farm bill before the midterms as the Senate continues to debate how to deal with changes to SNAP. I'll have more after this.
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7: 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Farmers deserve better than another season of waiting. Hopefully, Congress can move quickly after the midterms. 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I'm Mike Pearson. 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
15: This is Fox on Health. October is Breast Cancer Awareness Month. The National Breast Cancer Foundation says 1 in 8 women will be diagnosed with that type of cancer in their lifetime. This year alone, that's more than 382,000 women. It's the second most common cancer in American women behind skin cancers. This month is a time to increase awareness and emphasize the importance of early detection and support. First observed in October of 1985, led by the American Cancer Society. Then a few years later, in 1992, the pink ribbon was established as the symbol for breast cancer awareness and fundraising efforts. The foundation says since the month was first established, breast cancer death rates in the U.S. have dropped by around 44% due to greater awareness, increases in early detection, and advancements in treatment. You can get more information at nationalbreastcancer.org. 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I'm Lisa Brady with Fox on Health.
16: This is a Bloomberg Money Minute. The FAA has determined that a new Boeing 737 MAX software glitch doesn't pose a flight safety issue. This clears a major hurdle for the plane maker as it looks to certify a long-delayed version of the jet. The issue can increase workload for pilots during an aborted landing, but the FAA says pilots maintain full control of the plane. The MAX 10 is already years behind schedule and is central to helping Boeing generate cash. Checking on the market, stock futures are falling this morning. Traders are weighing the impact of a slowdown in the jobs market. The U.S. added 29,000 jobs last month. This is taking pressure off the Federal Reserve to raise interest rates. And coffee pod makers have spent years trying to find a design that doesn't leave a crumpled piece of plastic or aluminum with every brewed cup. Now Keurig has launched one-cup portions that are made from compressed coffee wrapped in a coating derived from seaweed. However, using Alterounds will require a specialized coffee maker. Courtney Donahoe, Bloomberg Radio.
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4: Ford reports a decline in U.S. vehicle sales for the third quarter, selling just over a half million vehicles. That's down 6.6% from Q3 last year. The decline as Ford winds down production of its Escape and Lincoln Corsair SUVs. The Ford says trucks remain a key strength, with sales of its F-Series lineup topping more than 200,000 in the same quarter, while F-Series production increased about 4.5%. Ford is also announcing a major update for its best-selling F-150, offering Blue Cruise towing for 2027, allowing drivers to go hands-free on more than 130,000 miles of compatible highways. 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I'm Jeff Manosso, Fox News.
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31: The U.S. pulling its bombers out of the U.K. Good morning. I'm Robin Colbert. 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Time now to get a check of traffic and weather together with Rapid Traffic. Here's Sean Preble.
32: Not a bad start this Monday morning on the roadways. If you're traveling around town, you're making good time. Beltline east and westbound looking good. Also moving pretty decent heading into the downtown area. Roads, they're also in great driving condition. We'll jump into traffic again in just 10 minutes. Robin?
31: Our 27 storm track forecast today, mostly sunny skies. We'll see a high of 64. Right now, clear 49 at your official weather station. 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WIBA. Our top story, after the terror alert at an airbase in England, the U.S. is moving its bombers back to America.
0: All B-1 bomber aircraft have now been withdrawn from RAF Fairford. The US military hasn't given a reason, but it follows the major security alert at the airbase just over a week ago. Five men were arrested near the airbase after being seen acting suspiciously in the middle of the night. Those five were released on bail. A UK-Iranian joint citizen has also since been arrested and bailed. The New York Times reports there had been new threats about an Iran-backed plot against RAF Fairford. Tehran has strongly denied any involvement in these events. In London, Jonathan Savage, Fox News.
6: Off the coast of the northeastern United States, the Coast Guard search for six people aboard a medical plane that vanished off the coast of New England. That search is now being suspended. The Boston-bound plane disappeared Saturday morning while flying from Bermuda. Crews later found debris about 20 miles off of Nantucket. The Supreme Court kicks off a new term this week with a high court set to hear cases covering gun rights, climate liability, and voting restrictions.
8: Cases on the Supreme Court's docket for the new term include a Second Amendment challenge to state bans on AR-15-style rifles, a case centering on whether states can require proof of citizenship when individuals register to vote using state forms under the National Voter Registration Act, and a case about whether cities and counties can sue oil companies for the impacts of climate change. The court will also decide the legality of the Trump administration's policy of detaining non-citizens apprehended within the U.S. without a bond hearing. The high court's new term runs through next June. Kristen Goodwin, Fox News.
6: On the campaign trail, President Trump will be visiting Nebraska today with the midterm elections just 1 month away. He is slated to speak at a rally that will be taking place today in Grand Island, Nebraska. Here in Wisconsin, a look at the governor's race finds Tom Tiffany has a huge financial advantage over Democrat David Crowley.
9: The bulk of Congressman Tom Tiffany's $26 million in fundraising for the most recent reporting period came through the Republican Party of Wisconsin. The RPW received a combined $22 million from Richard and Elizabeth Uline, owners of business supply company Uline, and $5.6 million from ABC supply company owner Diane Hendricks. State campaign finance reports for July 1st through September 23rd show Milwaukee County Executive David Crowley raising some $10.2 million, with about $4 million transferred from the state Democratic Party. Donations to DPW included $1 million each from Illinois Governor J.B. Pritzker and Lined Uline, a cousin of Richard and Elizabeth, and $565,000 from the campaign fund of Governor Tony Evers, who's not seeking re-election. The latest Marquette poll found the race a virtual dead heat among registered voters, with Crowley's 46% to Tiffany's 45%, with 9% undecided, but a margin of error of plus or minus 4.3 points. Bob Haig, Wisconsin Radio Network.
6: A three-year-old boy was killed after he was struck by his mother's vehicle in a driveway in Boscobel. The Grand County Sheriff's Office says this accident happened on Saturday afternoon. Now, the mother was returning home when her toddler son ran across the driveway to greet her. She told the boy to move so she could park. Initially, he did. But then he ran back to the driveway and was hit. He was taken to a hospital where he died of his injuries. A firefighter from Ridgeway was killed in a crash in Iowa County. This multi-vehicle accident happened on Friday night on Highway 18-151. 48-year-old Colin Giddings was thrown from his vehicle. He died at the scene. Giddings was with the Ridgeway Fire Department for over 20 years. The state trooper who fell from a bridge in northwestern Wisconsin has now died of his injuries. 29-year-old Bradley Ricker was trying to deploy a tire deflation device on this bridge on I-95. During a traffic pursuit, he died of his injuries on Friday.
10: Have you heard the news?
11: No institution gets to protect its reputation.
10: New York Governor Hochul appoints Letitia James in Cornell case.
12: Now an active criminal investigation.
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31: 607 1310 WIBA. We do have clear skies and 49 in Madison this morning. The 988 Hotline's Press 3 feature for LGBTQ youth has returned after it was cut last year.
16: They want to know that the other person that is on the other end of the line understands them.
17: Government data shows the 988 Hotline's Press 3 option was launched in 2022, but cut in 2025 when specialized federal funding ran out.
16: This was just another clear indicator to them that their government wasn't supportive.
17: Democratic Senator Tammy Baldwin and Republican Senator Lisa Murkowski successfully pushed for the service to come back.
16: That's a really important return of a critical resource to the LGBT community.
17: 2025 data shows 39% of LGBTQ plus youth in Wisconsin considered suicide, with 12% attempting.
24: I think it's really important that we take that data and make it into human beings, because that is what we're talking about.
17: Advocates say that human connection over the phone can make all the difference.
24: Having the Press 3 option again will help LGBTQ plus youth know that this service is also for them. Right? This is a safe place for me to be.
17: The Trevor Project, an LGBTQ plus youth suicide prevention group, previously managed Press 3.
31: It's WKOW's Ryan Lynch reporting. A national federal substance abuse and mental health organization will now manage this program. Victims of domestic abuse and harassment across Wisconsin can now file temporary restraining order petitions online. It's been launched statewide by the Wisconsin court system. It coincides with Domestic Violence Awareness Month, which is in October. This user-friendly portal allows people to complete and submit emergency paperwork from a smartphone or computer. Well, today marks 15 years since Apple founder Steve Jobs died following complications from cancer.
25: The story is that Steve Jobs thought the name Apple was fun and not intimidating, and that was necessary to sell personal computers to people in the 1980s at a time when people found them to be scary, difficult, and utilitarian. Jobs insisted technology needed to be approachable and usable and even become something one showed off if they owned. After being ousted, his return to Apple came at a time when the world began embracing the internet and mobile devices, streamable media, and a desire to use tech to better their lives away from work or school. Eben Brown, Fox News.
31: That's so 80s to be afraid of a computer.
32: Yeah.
31: What can a computer do? What can AI do? Oh, I'll tell you. An outgoing OpenAI safety worker has penned a scathing essay in The Atlantic where he says the tech company's culture is broken. David Robinson says

0: final on Sunday. Game 3 in a possible Milwaukee sweep is tomorrow night in San Diego. To football in Tampa, it was the Packers over the Buccaneers 17-14. Green Bay now 2-2 on the season. That's the good news. The bad news is that star linebacker Edgerrin Cooper is done for the year with a torn Achilles. The Packers play the Bears this coming Sunday at Lambeau Field. And here in Madison, campus is still buzzing from Saturday.
1: Three receivers left, one on the right. Joseph, quarterback draw to the 45. Breaks free, 40, 35, 30. Joseph's got wheels at the 20, 10, 5. Touchdown, Wisconsin.
0: Matt LePay on the call right here on 1310 WIBA. Wisconsin beats up on Michigan State 31-3. The Badgers with two Big Ten wins in a row. They're 4-1 overall. This week, UW on their bye before traveling to UCLA a week from Saturday. Sunday, Badgers volleyball, a four-set winner at Minnesota. Wisconsin women's soccer, a 0-0 draw at Nebraska. 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
2: Thank you, Doug. 27 storm track forecast from meteorologist Emma Hipp. It's mostly sunny today, a high of 64. Tonight, mostly clear. Few sprinkles are possible tonight, a low of 45. Currently 49 with clear skies here at 1310 WIBA. More of Madison in the morning. It comes your way next at 6:16.
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0: WTVA, Madison the Morning, Monday, October 5th. Sure is a Monday. Got off to a pretty rocky start here. Little computer issues to kick off our week. We always love it when that happens. Building full of computers. You think one of them would work?
1: No. Robin running from literally studio to studio just trying to get one.
0: Come on, one of you. Anyway, all good in the hood now, as the kids would say. What a weekend for sports fans. Badger win.
1: Yeah.
0: Packers.
1: Packers did all right.
0: Yeah, pulled out a win. And, Brewers fans, our nerves were frayed. Bottom of the ninth, it looked like, oh, man. Padres going to get this one. They're going to take this one. But no, Jackson Chourio steps up, just nails one into center field. Mm-hmm. Oh, and a Brewer win. My God. It was glorious. I get so nervous and worked up. The way I watch the game is I'm in the other room. I don't have it on. I just listen to my husband. His sounds let me know if things are going good or not. It got so bad, I couldn't even handle that. So I went out, went outside, hanging out with the dog.
1: Oh, man.
0: It was a beautiful day yesterday, so the doors to the bar was open down the road from me. My neighbor's windows were open, so I could hear all their reactions.
1: You might have even heard, it was so loud in that stadium from everything
0: my God.
1: I've seen. You may have heard some of that, too.
0: making its way down. And once I heard all the cheering, I'm like, could it be? Could it be? Ran back in the house, and sure enough, Fred backed it up so I could watch it, and it was a thing of beauty.
1: Right in the gap. Dropped right where you needed it to.
0: So, Brewers up too. We'll see if they can just put an end to this series tomorrow night. They're in San Diego. And I found out, I thought that my sister, who's lived in San Diego now for 15 years.
1: Yeah.
0: She was cheering the Padres when they beat the Cubs last week, and it was like, traitor, Benedict Arnold. But then I thought to myself, well, you know, that's her backup team, and they, you know, made it through. So, you know, no, it turns out she's a huge Padres fan now.
1: What?
0: She doesn't. Brewers who? She's dead to me.
1: Oh, no.
0: Yeah.
1: Oh, no.
0: Like, are you for real? You're not? No, I'm it's all about the Padres. Her husband still cheers for the Brewers.
1: It's not like they're the same league.
0: You can't do that.
1: No, you can't.
0: Tammy. So, by the way, she's on the radio out there. She wanted to have me on with her this morning.
1: Oh.
0: I said, absolutely not.
1: You know, everyone listening this morning, I'm going to guess that you can find her email on the internet. Maybe send her a little
0: KSON,
1: message.
0: KSON, San Diego.
1: Just remind her.
0: I wasn't just getting back at her for now that she's a turncoat, a Padres fan. Mm. But it's just like, no, I'm not going to go on and celebrate the win here. You talk about jinxing it.
1: Yeah.
0: I mean, absolutely not. In fact, we're not going to be talking until next month. So
1: let's just.
0: So I'm not talking to her about it anymore. And yes. I'm not going to talk about that glorious win anymore, but had to mention it out of the gate. So
1: both hockey teams won both their games
0: over
1: the weekend. So did who else won? Volleyball won. Not that that's a surprise.
0: Do we have a state bowling league? Did they win?
1: Yeah, I think so.
0: A pickleball league?
1: Probably. I used to work for a guy who was back in the day when they offered college level bowling. He was the coach for UW-Whitewater's bowling team.
0: Really?
1: Yes. Now, that's something from the 70s now. But, yeah, you think about that. How crazy is that they used to have, like, collegiate-level bowling teams?
0: Yeah. I'm surprised that there hasn't been a movement afoot for a pickleball league.
1: Yeah. There's probably something going
0: college-wise.
1: On.
0: College-wise. That seems to be more middle-aged. There's older folks.
1: Oh, I would love to see like a league of like 65 plus where it's like televised. Put it on the Ocho, and I would love to watch older people play pickleball. I think that'd be so entertaining.
0: Our forecast today.
1: 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Bengay, when you're feeling a little, yeah, you know.
0: Like, hey, Preble, you're getting close to that.
1: Oh, I'm past the Robin. No, there is always, and I'm so cheap, I don't even buy the brand name. I get the Walgreens brand stuff. Oh, I smell minty fresh all weekend long, thanks to that stuff.
0: Yeah, there's something, a combination of, well, you don't really use dandruff shampoo, I'm guessing, but a combination of that, Bengay, and some Old Spice. It's like its own special potpourri.
1: Yep.
0: Guess the age of the smell. It is going to be a beautiful day today. Sunny, 64, and looking at this week, I'm seeing some 70s next this coming Sunday. We're looking at sunny and mid-70s, so that's pretty cool. Right now, clear 49. It is 625 now, 1310 WIBA.
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0: A tragic accident leaves a toddler dead in southwestern Wisconsin and fears of a deadly plague in Russia. Good morning. I'm Robin Colbert. This is the 6:30 a.m. report on News Talk 1310 WIBA. Time now to get a check of traffic and weather together with Rapid Traffic. 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
1: Not a bad morning commute for you this morning. As you head out the door, you're making great time. Whether you're traveling 18-151 Verona Road between Verona and Madison, Beltline east and westbound side's good. Also making pretty good time still heading into the city. Checking on that scanner. No accidents to share with you this morning. We'll get Sean back in traffic again in just 10 minutes. Robin?
0: Our 27 storm track forecast today. Mostly sunny skies. A high of 64. Right now, clear and 49 at your official weather station, News Talk 1310 WIBA. Our top story, a three-year-old boy died after he was struck by his mother's vehicle in a driveway in Boscobel. The Grant County Sheriff's Office says this happened on Saturday afternoon. The mother had been returning home when her toddler son ran across the driveway to greet her. Now the mom told the boy to move so she could park the vehicle, and initially the boy did move, but then he ran back to the driveway, and that's when he was hit. He was taken to a hospital where he died of his injuries. A firefighter from Ridgeway was killed in a crash the other night in Iowa County. It was a multi-vehicle accident, happened Friday night on highways 18-151. 48-year-old Colin Giddings was thrown from his vehicle. He died at the scene. Giddings was with the Ridgeway Fire Department for over 20 years. A Wisconsin State Patrol trooper has died 2 weeks after he fell from a bridge.
11: 29-year-old Bradley Ritger was attempting to stop a vehicle during a pursuit in Dunn County when he fell from a bridge while trying to deploy stop sticks. Despite rescue efforts, Ritger remained in critical condition and died from those injuries on Friday. Governor Evers will be ordering a flag lowering for Ritger once funeral arrangements are finalized. Raymond Newport, Wisconsin Radio Network.
0: Hundreds turned out in Madison yesterday for a walk and ride in memory of a 17-year-old who was killed in a hit-and-run crash back in February. The goal is to get a law on the books named after Sasha Rosen. Now, this legislation would crack down on repeat reckless drivers. Dan Langenkamp is the president of the group Ride for Your Life.
12: It's very emotional, to be honest. This is hard work. Getting people to come out and dedicate themselves to a cause like this. But it's very heartening.
0: And Rosen was killed while he was on his way to school on South Park Street. A 51-year-old Madison woman was eventually arrested in this crash. Police believe she was driving about 62 miles per hour in a 25-mile-per-hour zone. Elsewhere, there has been a pause in the search for a medevac flight that disappeared while en route to Boston from Bermuda.
13: The Coast Guard is suspending its search for the six people aboard a missing air ambulance plane. Crews have been searching off the Massachusetts coast. An extensive debris field was found near Nantucket. The pilot reported electrical problems and declared an emergency early Saturday morning before the FAA lost contact. The plane was flying from Bermuda to Boston.
0: That's Fox's Marion Rafferty reporting. Authorities are investigating a mass shooting that erupted during a homecoming celebration in Georgia. This happened in the central part of the state. Two men were killed. 35 other people were injured after gunfire broke out at a neighborhood block party in Vienna early yesterday morning. Now, the Georgia Bureau of Investigation says the shots rang out while deputies were already on patrol at this event. Overseas, there's real concern in Russia of a deadly plague outbreak at a laboratory. U.S. officials are on alert.
14: It's reported a 28-year-old lab worker died at a facility in southeastern Siberia. Media there saying the death was due to pneumonic plague and that 200 people are currently under observation. According to Russian news outlets, the woman who died told medical staff she had accidentally broken a test tube containing live bacteria. A regional mayor has implemented anti-epidemic measures. The State Department says it's aware of the situation and is monitoring closely, along with the Centers for Disease Control and Prevention. It cautions that many details are still unconfirmed. Jonathan Savage, Fox News.
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0: 636 1310 WIBA. We do have clear skies, 49 this morning in Madison. The U.S. Supreme Court is set to reconvene today. They'll hear several high-profile cases in its new term. During this nine-month term, the justices will consider whether laws that ban semi-automatic rifles violate the Second Amendment, as well as the legality of voting laws that require proof of citizenship. They'll also decide how much authority parents have over children who identify is transgender, and whether immigrants must remain in detention while they await deportation. A public statement from Cornell University's president after the launch of a new investigation into the Cornell Seven. Those are the seven students who allegedly gang-raped a student known as Jane Doe.
16: And a video statement, Cornell President Michael Kotlikoff revealed the school's board of trustees will hire an outside law firm to review the university's response to the allegations. And he pointed out reforms the Ivy League has taken since the alleged assault. He said the university owes it to Jane Doe and the Cornell community to fully understand what happened and whether the school could have done more. He also said the school supports New York Attorney General Letitia James' investigation of the case, which comes after New York Governor Kathy Hochul criticized the way the district attorney and Cornell police handled the investigation back in 2024.
0: That's Fox's C.B. Cotton reporting on prosecutors say charges were not initially brought because the conduct they thought initially was considered consensual. In Tennessee, Krista Pike's attorney says Tennessee's governor should commute Pike's death sentence to life after the failed execution. Stephen Farrell making the statement on CNN's State of the Union. He says that she has endured what he called a torturous attempt at executing her. Pike was set to be executed by lethal injection last week, but she did survive two rounds of the drugs and remains hospitalized. Senator John Kennedy says he's considering running for president in 2028. Really?
1: Yeah.
0: That's the guy that sounds like Foghorn Leghorn. Yeah.
1: And that's...
0: I tell you, he's madder than a sack full of cats. And he comes up with a goofiest sort of...
1: Happier than a possum with a peach pit. Yeah. You know.
0: He's from Louisiana, yeah. You know. So when in Rome, I guess. He made the remarks yesterday on NBC's Meet the Press. So.
1: And that'll work for him. So that legitimately, because what'll happen is he will be ridiculed for, aside from talking goofy, he says just really dumb
0: things. Oh my God. Yeah. If you can get away from just the humorous way that it comes, you know, that it sounds when you just really focus on the words that he's saying, you're like, what?
1: Yeah. And that, unfortunately, in modern politics, that works.
0: What will hurt him is, I don't even know if he has false teeth or not, but he has that kind of sunken mouth where he always looks like somebody he forgot to put his teeth in. You remember your grandpa back in the day, you know? And your grandma would yell, Edwin, put your teeth in. You get that look, and he looks like that. And, you know, you'll see him talking. It's like, well, he does have teeth in. I don't know what's up with that.
1: In our national pickleball broadcast, we'll have to remind people midway through. And here's a friendly reminder. Hope you got your teeth in this evening. I sometimes like dream of the day I get my dentures, because people with dentures, if they're like smokers, they've always got something to do. Like, you'll see them, they're like,
0: and they're like, oh, don't
1: rolling
0: do
1: those
0: that.
1: Suckers oh. around in there.
0: Sean, that just made my skin crawl.
1: Sorry. I know. I kind of creeped me out and grossed me out.
0: Don't you ever do that again.
1: So you don't want me to ever get dentures, is what you're saying.
0: Yeah.
1: But they always
0: the day you get dentures is the day I quit.
1: They always seem occupied. They've got something
0: going.
1: It's
0: been a good 20-year run. Yes. By the way.
1: Yeah.
0: That cake. So
1: yeah.
0: Friday marked 20 years that I've been with Woo-hoo. iHeart, and the wonderful people here chipped in and bought me a cake from, here's a shameless plug for Nothing Bundt Cakes.
1: Oh, yeah.
0: So I got it Friday, but it was my granddaughter's birthday yesterday. And it's
1: yeah.
0: like, well, I think I want to save it, because Fred and I can't eat a, you know, big old Bundt cake.
1: No, you shouldn't eat a whole Bundt cake.
0: No, you shouldn't. We probably could have. It yeah. was so delicious. And I got lemon flavor. I love lemon. Oh, and Fred's, yes. you know, kind of lukewarm on lemon. But even he was like, oh my, it was still 2 days after the fact.
1: Yeah.
0: Still just fresh. And oh. I hate the word, but I can't think of anything else to describe it. Moist.
1: Yeah.
0: It, yeah. Wow.
1: That's awesome.
0: That's a damn, oh, I'd have to tell you. So, so I go to, Preble had asked me, do you mind picking up your own cake
1: yeah.
0: for your anniversary? Since I was going by that way anyway. You had a lot of stuff to do on Friday. I'm like, hey, I don't care, as long as I don't have to pay for it. I mean, yeah.
1: Would that be?
0: I'll go pick, yeah. I wasn't 100% sure I didn't
1: yeah.
0: have to pay for it until she just handed it over.
1: Oh.
0: So I'm at a stoplight, and I've got this big, beautiful cake sitting next to me. I've got a bag full of food from Woodman's. I stopped at to do a quick grocery shop. And, you know, I got the top down. It was mm-hmm. a nice day. And what I've talked about this before, the drawback for a convertible is you're very vulnerable to the median panhandlers, because
1: yes.
0: you're like right there. So there, sure enough, there's this guy standing there.
1: Oh, no.
0: And he really played the part. He was filthy.
1: Oh.
0: And he was holding a sign saying, I'm hungry.
1: And could use a cake.
0: And I'm looking, and I'm, because I don't, I don't know if it's real or not, but I do not give to panhandlers.
1: Yeah.
0: I just don't. And I'm looking, I'm like, oh my God. And here's this big, beautiful cake on my passenger seat, a bag, grocery spewing out. And so I thought in my head quick, I'm like, well, I did get some string cheese.
1: Oh.
0: And so I was starting to go into my bag to give him some string cheese.
1: Yeah.
0: And light turns. So it's like, oh, well, see ya.
1: Madison's talk, own. Yeah.
0: Talk Marie. About feeling like, yeah, Marie Antoinette, yeah. feeling like an elitist. I don't even let him eat cake. I took my cake and drove off. Oh, my God. I really felt like a jerk.
1: My understanding is a lot of them, not all of them, and you probably know this too, is a lot of them are almost, that's professionally what they do.
0: Yes, I know it. And I give him props, because he really worked the part.
1: Yeah.
0: I mean, he got some dirt on himself, and he, you know.
1: Yeah, they're working in shifts out there. They literally.
0: I know. And Madison has a plethora of programs.
1: Yeah.
0: If you are hungry, you can be fed.
1: Yeah.
0: So I just have to keep reminding myself of that. But
1: yeah.
0: man, I really had a guilt ride home, I tell you. 6:43, 1310 WIBA. Let's get a check of traffic now with Sean.
1: Looking great around the area this morning with no accidents to share with you. Also making good time if you're traveling the interstate. Maybe you're taking I-94 coming in from the Jefferson area. Make good time as you head in towards the city. Once you get on to the Beltline, mentioned good. Also quiet heading to the city. 27 storm track forecast from meteorologist Emma Hippis. Mostly sunny today. A high of 64. Currently 49 with clear skies here at 1310 WIBA. 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
27: 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The series now shifts to San Diego with the Brewers 2-0 series lead. That means Milwaukee needs to just win one more game to advance to the NLCS for the second straight year. 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
29: 4th and 11. Here's the snap. Blitz on. And it is Evan Williams again. And the quarterback fires it over the middle. And it is intercepted. Intercepted by Keyshawn Nixon at the 44-yard line of Green Bay. And there is your dagger.
27: Wayne Larrabee on the call right here on 1310 WIBA. The Packers edge the Buccaneers 17-14. Green Bay now 2-2 on the season. The bad news, though, is that star linebacker Edgerrin Cooper done for the year with the torn Achilles. The Packers play the Bears this coming Sunday. As for Chicago, they're now 3-1 after beating up on the Jets 23-12 at Soldier Field. 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
1: Hey Doug, your 27 storm track forecast from meteorologist Emma Hippus. Mostly sunny today, a high of 64 tonight. Mostly clear, a few sprinkles are possible. Low tonight at 45, currently 49. Clear skies here at 1310 WIBA. More of Madison in the morning comes your way next at 649.
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0: Hey, Madison, the morning on this Monday, October 5th. It's going to be a pretty decent Monday weather-wise. Sunny skies, 64 are high. A few sprinkles possible tonight, down to 45. Tomorrow, sunny little breeze and 71. Yeah, we're looking at low 70s, upper 60s for much of the week. And then into the weekend, sunny Saturday, 70. Sunny Sunday, 75. Right now, clear skies and 49 in Madison. I don't want to be a catty witch, but I'm going to be a catty witch
1: what
0: right
1: happened?
0: Now. I was just on online over the weekend. I saw a picture of Bill Belichick's girlfriend, young girlfriend.
1: Sure.
0: She was at a University of North Carolina game.
2: Mm-hmm.
0: They're a very unlikable couple.
1: Yeah, they are.
0: So I feel pretty comfortable in being a catty witch to this woman because something tells me she's a catty witch.
1: Uh-oh.
0: But here she is at this college game, decked out in pink satin, a pink satin corset.
1: Oh, hello. Let's see this.
0: For real? No. I mean, at a college football game? What the hell?
1: Yeah. What is she? Is she a student? What does she do? Is she like, does she have like a gig there, or is she just kind of tagging along?
0: I don't know. I just know her as the girlfriend. Yeah, but a silk corset and silk pants.
3: She can wear what she wants. But
0: absolutely.
3: Not that weather, though. That doesn't feel like summer weather clothing to me. It doesn't feel like something that just practically would work.
0: Yeah, you're gonna stand out. I mean, and she's a beautiful woman, so you know, looks good on her. But just at a college football game, it just seems a bit out of place.
3: If she has the confidence for it, I guess.
0: Yeah, I say she's overconfident.
3: I don't know enough about her to form an opinion.
0: Yeah, I really don't. I you know, it's just one of those. I could take the time to get to know her backstory and maybe I'd think better of her, but I'm not gonna. I got other things to do, so I'm just gonna leave it be. That. Yeah, there you go.
1: Dating a house, Bill.
0: Yeah,
1: 70.
0: Lucky her. She gets to go home to Bill Belichick every night.
1: Ooh. Just a pleasant individual. Just seems like a life of the party kind of guy.
0: Ugh. Yeah.
1: Yeah. Oh well. Yeah, I wouldn't wear a cord. Those are the things with the strings, right? There you got to tie it in.
0: Well, I've never, in the back.
1: Yeah.
0: Images of Gone with the Wind come to mind when Scarlett's getting ready for the big ball and all the girls are in the room and they're having their corsets pulled and their bellies sucked in. Oh my gosh, imagine that back in the day. And you had to wear those big old gowns. Talk about uncomfortable.
1: Yeah, it was funny because people were so filthy back then, but they sure did like to dress up nice.
0: Dress to the nines.
1: Over your dirty, dirty body. Ugh, gross. I could not survive. You talk about that weird sound I was making earlier. Like back in those old days where like hot water was a luxury.
0: Yeah.
1: I could not. I have a hard enough time being around people that are clean, let alone filthy. Ugh. Yeah. Ick.
0: Those were filthy times, my friends. It is 6:55 now, 1310 WIBA.
4: This is a Bloomberg Money Minute. The Justice Department isn't reopening a criminal investigation into former Federal Reserve Chair Jay Powell for cost overruns related to the central bank's building renovation project. However, Attorney General Todd Blanche didn't rule out continuing to look into the project's oversight and could potentially take action if evidence of wrongdoing came to light. Turning to trading, inflationary pressures are front and center. The global price of oil remains above $100 a barrel. Stock futures are looking at losses to kick off the new week. And artificial intelligence can now prescribe acne drugs in Utah, sidestepping doctors. An AI-based healthcare startup will start offering prescriptions to Utah patients without direct human oversight. This is the first time a state has allowed the technology to replace the role of a doctor. NOLA Health's AI software analyzes patients' skin, identifies the acne problem, then recommends medication from a list of 8 approved treatments. Courtney Donahoe, Bloomberg Radio.
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11: And he would tell me that he was going to adopt me out of foster care so that I could live with him and we could be together and not have to hide.
8: They say it happened over 18 years at least four different schools at the hands of the same two men, Ronnie and Donnie Stoner. Those men, trusted educators, football coaches, and twins, are now facing more than 50 charges related to alleged child sex abuse. So why did it take so long? This is a story about a group of women who say they survived the abuse, who took matters into their own hands, and are still fighting for the girls they used to be.
12: 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No one ever came forward.
8: They're telling their story in a new season of Dig, coming soon from the Kentucky Center for Investigative Reporting.
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13: 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And boy, oh boy, do they have a lot to say about it. 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
21: In the Middle East, Yemen is on offense against the Houthis, and in northwestern Wisconsin, a state trooper who fell from a bridge during a chase has died. Good morning. I'm Robin Colbert. This is the 7 a.m. report on News Talk 1310 WIBA. Time now to get a check of traffic and weather together with Rapid Traffic. Here's Sean Preble.
1: Flex lane now open, westbound side of the Beltline. No delays up there due to a stalled out car on the exit ramp to Park Street from the eastbound side of the Beltline. Not causing any major traffic concerns off in the left shoulder there, but do watch out for them. Again, that's eastbound Beltline off ramp to Park Street. Heading into the city, make a pretty good time all around. Get shoved out of traffic again in just 10 minutes. Robin?
21: Our 27 storm track forecast today, mostly sunny skies. We'll see a high of 64. Right now, partly cloudy and 49 at your official weather station, News Talk 1310 WIBA. Our top story, an all-out war to get rid of the Houthis. Yemen's official government goes on the offensive.
22: The statement from Yemen's internationally recognized government follows a huge new offensive by the Iran-backed Houthi rebels. They've taken large areas of territory near the Red Sea in the last month. They already control many of Yemen's major cities, including the capital Sana'a. In recent days, there's been an exchange of strikes between the Houthis and a Saudi Arabia-led coalition. The Houthis say they've struck sites belonging to Saudi national oil company Aramco in response to what they describe as 50 Saudi-led coalition strikes in 12 hours. Saudi Arabia has yet to comment. Jonathan Savage, Fox News.
0: The United States has removed all of its B-1 bombers from an airbase in the United Kingdom following security concerns over a suspected terror plot. The Pentagon says about a dozen bombers stationed at RAF Fairford have returned to the U.S., but remain ready for combat missions. Now, this move follows the arrests of six suspects accused of plotting an attack on the base, with U.K. officials saying there are strong indications that Iran was involved. Roughly 200 people in Russia under medical observation due to potential exposure to plague. The White House telling Axios that they're monitoring these reports and related quarantines in Russia. Russian officials say a woman who was an employee at an anti-plague research institute in Irkutsk has died from an unspecified form of the disease. Here at home, a horrible accident in southwestern Wisconsin. A three-year-old boy was killed after he was struck by a car driven by his mother.
3: Grant County deputies say it happened on Saturday when the three-year-old walked in front of his mother's vehicle while she was trying to park at their home in Boscobel. Family members rushed the child to the hospital, but doctors were unable to save him. The sheriff's department says the case is under investigation, but that this is likely a tragic accident. Raymond Newport, Wisconsin Radio Network.
0: A Ridgeway firefighter was killed in a crash the other night in Iowa County. It was a multi-vehicle accident, happened Friday night on Highways 18-151. 48-year-old Colin Giddings was thrown from his vehicle. He died at the scene. Giddings was with the Ridgeway Fire Department for over 20 years. A state trooper has died from his injuries after he fell from a bridge on I-94 in northwestern Wisconsin a couple of weeks ago. 29-year-old Bradley Ritker had been trying to deploy a tire deflation device during a traffic pursuit. He passed away from his injuries on Friday. A walk and ride held in Madison yesterday to remember a 17-year-old who was killed in a hit-and-run crash back in February.
18: He was such a joy to be around, to have in my life.
23: Nadia Rosen lost her 17-year-old son, Sasha, in a Madison hit-and-run crash in February. She remembers him as fun-loving and always up for a video or board game, but also very interested in the world around him.
18: He was very upset with me that his birthday was mid-November, so that he was unable to vote in the midterms this year. But at the same time, he still liked to play practical jokes.
23: 8 months later, Rosen says she still carries the pain of losing her son. Since then, she's turned her grief into advocacy, pushing for safer streets for drivers, pedestrians, and cyclists. On Sunday, more than 500 people walked and rode from Brittingham Park to the Capitol to honor Sasha. Rosen says the outpouring of support was overwhelming in the best way.
18: The pain of that experience has been so great, and I was hopeful that some people might also be interested in sharing with me to walk, and I didn't, but I did not expect this kind of an outpouring. It's just incredible.
23: Nadia Rosen and other organizers say they're pushing for a bill designed to make streets safer for cyclists and pedestrians.
0: It's WKW's Nolan Wick reporting. Now, police eventually did make an arrest in this case. They arrested a 51-year-old Madison woman for this crash that killed Rosen. Authorities believe she was traveling 62 miles per hour in a 25-mile-per-hour zone on South Park Street.
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25: No institution gets to protect its reputation.
24: New York Governor Hochul appoints Letitia James in Cornell case.
26: Now an active criminal investigation.
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0: 707-1310 WIBA. We have partly cloudy skies and 49 in Madison. The former chair of the FTC, Lena Khan, is warning against letting artificial intelligence companies self-regulate. She was on ABC's This Week. Khan said self-regulation efforts have been a proven failure. She says it would be an enormous mistake to allow it. Now, this comes after President Trump last week welcomed the heads of Anthropic, OpenAI, NVIDIA, and others to the White House amid fears over the rapid advancement of AI. Trump says that the leaders he met with, they've all agreed that they can self-police themselves. House Speaker Mike Johnson pledged government oversight without over-regulation. Well, President Trump will be hitting the road today with midterm elections less than a month away. He'll be paying a visit to Nebraska. He's slated to speak to supporters at a rally in Grand Island. Well, here in Wisconsin, the Republican candidate in the race for governor is enjoying a massive fundraising advantage over his Democrat opponent.
10: The bulk of Congressman Tom Tiffany's $26 million in fundraising for the most recent reporting period came through the Republican Party of Wisconsin. The RPW received a combined $22 million from Richard and Elizabeth Uline, owners of business supply company Uline, and $5.6 million from ABC supply company owner Diane Hendricks. State campaign finance reports for July 1st through September 23rd show Milwaukee County Executive David Crowley raising some $10.2 million, with about $4 million transferred from the state Democratic Party. Donations to DPW included $1 million each from Illinois Governor J.B. Pritzker and Lined Uline, a cousin of Richard and Elizabeth, and $565,000 from the campaign fund of Governor Tony Evers, who's not seeking re-election. The latest Marquette poll found the race a virtual dead heat among registered voters, with Crawley's 46% to Tiffany's 45%, with 9% undecided, but a margin of error of plus or minus 4.3 points. Bob Haig, Wisconsin Radio Network.
0: Thanksgiving at the Ulines might be interesting this
1: might
0: year.
1: Might be. Did you catch all of the, and it had to have been another week of mistakes for Fox. They're running Texas.
0: Yeah, I saw that.
1: A bunch of, and it wasn't just like one. It was like a bunch. There was the Senate race, and then there was like just state party. I'm like, And just a little behind the scenes, folks, those commercials, if those are missed, campaigns aren't really good about making up or paying their bills. And if you miss those opportunities, you can't get them back. I'm like, oh, my goodness, somebody is. There's a nice meeting going to be happening this
0: morning.
1: Or
0: it's just because they just got, you know, a Titanic full of money that what they're just like, yeah, run them in. Run them.

0: It's also in walnuts. So you know what? I'm going to go stop at the store and buy some walnuts.
1: Walnuts are good. They're a pain in the keister to crack, but you get them pre-cracked.
0: Get them pre-cracked. They also can improve your digestion.
1: Oh. Okay.
0: Lower cholesterol, balance mood, promote health. Jeez. I'm going to get two bags. Yeah.
1: They're not only shaped like brains, they're apparently good for your brain.
0: I love them, though.
1: Oh, yes.
0: As far as they're, unlike you, Jade, I am a nut person. There are very few nuts that I don't like. Man. In fact, I can't think of a one.
1: I'm either.
0: I should have been a squirrel. 712, plus I'd have that fun bushy tail.
1: Yeah.
0: Don't you wish humans had a big tail?
1: And you never, you know what?
0: You could always tell the jerks.
1: You could.
0: Because their tail wouldn't be wagging. You could tell the nice people.
1: Yeah, we do some weird crap with them, Rob, and yeah, I know. I trust us to have.
0: That's why we can't have nice things, yes, like bushy tails, because, yeah, there'd be a bunch of weirdos.
1: Yeah. Yep.
0: I don't even want to entertain what they might do with them. 713. Let's get a check of traffic now with Sean.
1: Looking good around town as you travel the Beltline east and westbound sides. Westbound, we do have the Flex Lane open for you, and that's making for a great commute out to University Ave. Flip trip eastbound side, no need for a Flex Lane with no delays. Your 27 storm track forecast from meteorologist Emma Hippis. Mostly sunny today, a high of 64. Currently 49 with clear skies here at 1310 WIBA. 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Doug, he comes your way next with sports at 713.
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12: 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I'm Doug Russell with WIBA Sports. That was one for the ages.
13: Churio hits it hard. Touchdown! Touchdown! Yards! Here comes the play! Play the play! And Jackson Churio meets the ball!

0: Play-by-play courtesy of Fox Sports. Two games, two wild finishes. Two Brewers wins over the Padres in the NLDS. 4-3 the final on Sunday. Game three in a possible Milwaukee sweep is tomorrow night in San Diego. To football in Tampa, it was the Packers over the Buccaneers 17-14. Green Bay now 2-2 on the season. That's the good news. The bad news is that star linebacker Edgerrin Cooper is done for the year with a torn Achilles. The Packers play the Bears this coming Sunday at Lambeau Field. And here in Madison, campus is still buzzing from Saturday.
1: Three receivers left, one on the right. Joseph, quarterback draw to the 45. Breaks free, 40, 35, 30. Joseph's got wheels at the 20, 10, 5. Touchdown, Wisconsin.
0: Matt LePay on the call right here on 1310 WIBA. Wisconsin beats up on Michigan State 31-3. The Badgers with two Big Ten wins in a row. They're 4-1 overall. This week, UW on their bye before traveling to UCLA a week from Saturday. Sunday, Badgers volleyball, a four-set winner at Minnesota. Wisconsin women's soccer, a 0-0 draw at Nebraska. 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
2: Thank you, Doug. Your 27 storm track forecast from meteorologist Emma Hippis. Mostly sunny today, a high of 64 tonight, mostly clear. A few sprinkles are possible tonight, a low of 45. Currently 49 with clear skies here at 1310 WIBA. 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And more of Madison Morning comes your way next at 718.
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0: 722-1310 WIBA, Madison the Morning, Monday, October 5th. Today happens to be, it's not just national, it's global James Bond Day.
1: Ooh.
0: It marks the anniversary of the world premiere of Dr. No that happened on October 5th, 1962.
1: Tried so hard to get into that and I could just can't.
0: Yeah, I've seen a couple of the Bond movies and it's not like I hated it or anything, but it just, eh.
1: There seems to be this, like, male fantasy that I don't get into, like, of being like this, like living vicariously through 007. Like, I don't, that type of lifestyle doesn't appeal to me at all. Like, the
0: cool car? The hot rods?
1: The cool car does. I'm fine with it all. It's just like, but like this, yeah.
0: A martini,
1: like,
0: shaken, not stirred?
1: No, like, more like the attitude of, like, these like, men that are just so great that just women lust for them. And it's like, oh, please.
0: I know what you're getting
1: at. Yeah, I never wanted to be.
0: By the way,
1: I was capable, but I never even considered trying that.
0: Kind of the James Bond of Edgerton over here. We were talking about political ads a little bit ago. I tell you what, Wisconsin political ads, at least what we're hearing on the radio, boy,
1: yeah,
0: they've cornered the market on bitchy sounding women.
1: Oh, really?
0: I mean, there's all these different ads, and I don't know if they're the same women that they have doing them, but they sound just like, oh.
2: You can tell they're sneering when they say it.
0: I mean,
2: I appreciate their effort and commitment, but...
0: Yeah, it's just like, whoa, I won't want to be stuck in a room with those ladies. They're just horrible.
1: And then there's the guy voice that's everything's with disgust. They want to tear down the maternity wings on all hospitals. You know, that guy, like...
0: Force you to go into labor on the street.
1: Yeah, yeah. you're right, though. That is the people that can do it. Oh, man, they make
2: bank. Kudos to their voice acting.
0: Yeah.
1: Yeah.
2: Also, I looked it up and counted. There are 25 James Bond films. The most recent one being No Time to Die in 2021.
0: Okay.
2: At least according to Wikipedia.
0: That's what I'm seeing here, too.
2: That's so many.
0: Daniel Craig, the last one before him, Pierce Brosnan. Timothy Dalton, they had him like a couple times. But then Roger Moore and, the legend Sean Connery. Mm.
1: Mm. Is that the ring-a-ding-ding lifestyle? Is that what I'm talking about as far as the disgust?
0: Sounds like it.
1: Yeah,
2: probably.
0: Austin Powers.
1: Yes,
2: that's the guy.
1: Who is the guy that Mitch Hank always? I had a nice long conversation with the other day back in town. Great man. Who is his big idol like that?
0: Frank Sinatra.
1: Oh my gosh!
0: Yeah.
1: Oh, that whole Hey there, toots. You know, like.
0: Toots.
1: It's got to be
0: bring
1: a generational.
0: That back more into conversation.
1: Yeah, all right, bro.
0: Toots. Well, not at work.
1: Oh, two black eyes by the end of the day. Not at home either. How do you think that's going to fly in the Preble household?
0: Hey,
1: what
0: toots.
1: Did you just say?
0: 725 1310 WIBA.
3: 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Broadcom is reportedly lining up $60 billion in financing for AI chips and infrastructure, with Anthropic among the potential beneficiaries. The potential deal is being closely watched by professionals across Wall Street and Silicon Valley for reassurance that investors are still interested in pouring more money into AI, even as backlash grows against data center construction. No comment from Broadcom. Checking on your money, stocks are struggling for direction this morning. This comes after the Nasdaq hit a record high on Friday and is up 22% this year. The S&P 500 is less than 1% from the all-time high it touched in August. And a deal in the trucking industry, logistics company C.H. Robinson is buying freight broker RXO for about $5.8 billion, betting the combination will help cut costs. The shipping business has been dealing with heavy expenses, including record high diesel prices. The deal is expected to close in the first half of next year. Courtney Dunahoe, Bloomberg Radio.
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0: The U.S. removing its bombers from the U.K. And the 988 Hotlines Press 3 feature makes a return. Good morning. I'm Robin Colbert. This is the 7:30 a.m. report on News Talk 1310 WIBA. Time now to get a check of traffic and weather together with Rapid Traffic. Here's Sean Preble.
1: Looking around the area this morning on those traffic cameras. Looking good for you still this morning with no major issues. Nothing unusual. Some minor delays westbound Beltline. As you're coming up on Verona Road, got the flex lanes open both directions there. Also some minor delays inbound John Nolan entering to that ongoing construction project. We'll get you another bit of traffic again in just 10 minutes. Robin?
0: Our 27 storm track forecast today. Mostly sunny skies. A high of 64 right now. Sunshine and 50 at your official weather station. 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Our top story, after the terror alert at an airbase in England, the U.S. has moved its bombers back to America.
13: All B-1 bomber aircraft have now been withdrawn from RAF Fairford. The US military hasn't given a reason, but it follows the major security alert at the airbase just over a week ago. Five men were arrested near the airbase after being seen acting suspiciously in the middle of the night. Those five were released on bail. A UK-Iranian joint citizen has also since been arrested and bailed. The New York Times reports there had been new threats about an Iran-backed plot against RAF Fairford. Tehran has strongly denied any involvement in these events. In London, Jonathan Savage, Fox News.
0: The USS Abraham Lincoln expected to arrive home this Thursday. About 40 of the helicopter strike squadron flew off the ship and returned to San Diego last Friday. There are approximately 5,000 sailors on board. Now, the Navy says the crew played a critical role during their deployment in the Middle East, which lasted more than 286 days without a port stop. The Coast Guard search for six people aboard a medical plane that vanished off the coast of New England is being suspended. The Boston-bound plane disappeared Saturday morning while flying from Bermuda. Crews later found debris about 20 miles off Nantucket. Latitude Air Ambulance says all six people unaccounted for are presumed to have died. The U.S. Supreme Court kicking off a new term this week with the High Court set to hear cases covering gun rights, climate liability, and voting restrictions.
14: Cases on the Supreme Court's docket for the new term include a Second Amendment challenge to state bans on AR-15-style rifles, a case centering on whether states can require proof of citizenship when individuals register to vote using state forms under the National Voter Registration Act, and a case about whether cities and counties can sue oil companies for the impacts of climate change. The court will also decide the legality of the Trump administration's policy of detaining non-citizens apprehended within the U.S. without a bond hearing. The High Court's new term runs through next June. Kristen Goodwin, Fox News.
0: Authorities are investigating a mass shooting that erupted during a homecoming celebration in central Georgia. Two men were killed, 35 others were injured after gunfire broke out at a neighborhood block party in Vienna early yesterday morning. Now, the Georgia Bureau of Investigation says the shots rang out while deputies were already on patrol at the event. Closer to home here, a three-year-old boy died after he was struck by his mom's vehicle in a driveway in Boscobel. The Grant County Sheriff's Office says this happened on Saturday afternoon. The mother was returning home when her toddler son ran across the driveway to greet her. She told the boy to move so she could park. Initially, he did, but then he ran back to the driveway. She didn't see him. He was hit. He was taken to a hospital where he died of his injuries. A firefighter from Ridgeway was killed in a crash in Iowa County. This multi-vehicle accident happened on Friday night on Highways 18-151. 48-year-old Colin Giddings was thrown from his vehicle. He died at the scene. Giddings was with the Ridgeway Fire Department for over 20 years. A Wisconsin state trooper has died 2 weeks after he fell from a bridge.
15: 29-year-old Bradley Ritger was attempting to stop a vehicle during a pursuit in Dunn County when he fell from a bridge while trying to deploy stop sticks. Despite rescue efforts, Ritger remained in critical condition and died from those injuries on Friday. Governor Evers will be ordering a flag lowering for Ritger once funeral arrangements are finalized. Raymond Newport, Wisconsin Radio Network.
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0: Shine 50 in Madison this morning. The

0: takes time to get things in place, but it's in place now. So can you be sued for ending a marriage in North Carolina? The answer is yes. They have a home wrecker law. And in this case, it could cost a former NASCAR driver hundreds of thousands of dollars.
1: A former NASCAR truck driver has been ordered to pay more than $850,000 in a case involving an alleged affair. Jennifer Jo Cobb was sued by Tracy Hughes, who accused Cobb of having a relationship with her husband, Clayton Hughes, a NASCAR spotter on Cobb's racing team, before their 17-year marriage ended. The case was brought under North Carolina's home wrecker law, officially called Alienation of Affection Law. It lets a spouse sue a third person for intentionally interfering with and destroying a marriage. Hughes alleged Cobb called and texted her husband and arranged secret meetings before the marriage ended in 2021. Roxanne Evans, Fox News.
0: Speaking of affairs.
2: Yeah.
0: No stranger to them, Mr. Michael Douglas.
2: Oh, I saw him on Good Morning America this
0: morning. He's making the rounds because he has an upcoming memoir out. That's coming out. It's called One Hell of a Ride. And in it, he comes clean that, yep, he and Kathleen Turner had an affair while filming Romancing the Stone.
2: Oh.
0: It's a rumor they've denied for over 40 years. And now he's like, yeah, we had an affair. Yeah. What are you going to do? he was married at the time, but I think he was, they were kind of separated. Okay. Whatever.
2: Wasn't Danny DeVito in that too?
0: Oh,
2: is he getting in on any of that?
0: Yeah, he was in that as well. I wonder if maybe he'll come out with a book that I also had an affair with Kathleen
2: I
0: Turner.
2: Love that man, by the way, Danny yes. DeVito. Oh, everything he does is great. And obviously, I love It's Always Sunny. I don't get what happened with him and Perlman. Like, they seemed like such
0: I think they're back.
2: I think they're very friendly. I don't know that they're back. Well, again, I don't know. I don't know that they're back as far as a married couple.
0: Oh.
2: I think they're very, like, even when they initially separated, they were very close. But
0: yeah, and I just did a quick Google here. Mm. Danny DeVito and Rhea Perlman have not reunited as a romantic couple, but they maintain a very close, friendly relationship.
2: Goodness.
0: All right.
2: And I
0: know they seem like they were made for each other.
2: Yeah, they're just a smunky. And who knows, you know, it's hard. We always want to define and put everything in boxes and categories. And, you know, they may be better off just being as close as can be, just not
0: living in separate homes.
2: Yeah.
0: So, yeah. And it doesn't sound like they're going to, you know, bother to get divorced. It's just, they're living apart. Okay.
2: Yeah, man.
0: So that means we still have a chance, Jade, with Danny DeVito. Although, he's one of those, you know what? He is just so personable and funny. I mean, it's not like he's disgusting looking. You know, he's very,
3: a very sweet guy.
0: He's very short, but I can see how he could get the ladies.
2: I think he's also grown into his charm. I feel like, especially like those Taxi years and the Romancing the Stone stuff, like he played such a good kind of conniving.
0: Yeah.
2: And like as he's aged, he's really, you know, because I'm a big It's Always Sunny fan as well. And I just see his there's something very charming about him. I'll throw Mama from the Train. His character, Owen, is just so lovable. His coin collection scene.
0: But he's almost too much like a teddy bear. I couldn't imagine being romantic with Danny DeVito.
3: Maybe just a nice lunch. Just meet up. Have a lovely conversation and that's it.
0: He's in the nice lunch category. Yeah. That's adorable.
3: A close friend and that's about it.
0: 743 1310 WIBA. Let's get another check of traffic with Sean.
2: Got an accident on the Beltline eastbound side. Left lane, flex lane blocked off. Eastbound Beltline just past Southtown. That is causing Park Street, right near Rimrock Road. We've got that's the left lane blocked off. Eastbound side of the Belt slow now as you're approaching Park Street, then all the way up through Rimrock. Westbound side, some looky-loos slowing down because of the flashing lights. That's causing delays for you westbound side of the Belt. Your 27 storm track forecast from meteorologist Emma Hippis. Mostly sunny today. High of 64. Currently 50 with sunshine here at 1310 WIBA. 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
2: 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The final at American Family Field Sunday evening, 4-3, the Brewers over the Padres. The series now shifts to San Diego with the Brewers 2-0 series lead. That means Milwaukee needs to just win one more game to advance to the NLCS for the second straight year. Game 3 is tomorrow night at Petco Park. Moving on to football, Sunday in Tampa.
4: 4th and 11. Here's the snap. Blitz on. And it is Evan Williams again. And the quarterback fires it over the middle. And it is intercepted. Intercepted by Keyshawn Nixon at the 44-yard line of Green Bay. And there is your dagger.
2: Wayne Larrabee on the call right here on 1310 WIBA. The Packers edge the Buccaneers 17-14. Green Bay now 2-2 on the season. The bad news, though, is that star linebacker Edgerrin Cooper done for the year with a torn Achilles. The Packers play the Bears this coming Sunday. As for Chicago, they're now 3-1 after beating up on the Jets 23-12 at Soldier Field. 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
5: Thank you, Doug. Your 27 storm track forecast from meteorologist Emma Hippis. Mostly sunny today, a high of 64. Tonight, mostly clear with a few sprinkles possible, low of 45. Currently, it's 50 with sunshine here at 1310 WIBA. 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

0: 751 1310 WIBA, Madison Morning, near 27 storm track forecast from meteorologist Emma Hippis. Mostly sunny today, a high of 64. Tonight, mostly clear, a few sprinkles possible, a low of 45, currently 50. Beautiful, beautiful sunshine here at 1310 WIBA.
1: Yes, it is a beautiful sunny day. Yeah. I was going to say, Jade, since it's Global James Bond Day, I may not be so hip on the movies, but I like the music. Can you scare us up some Duran Duran, A View to a Kill?
0: A what now?
1: A View to a Kill.
2: I'll check our library right now. What was the name again? Duran Duran's...
1: A View to a Kill.
0: Like a view, V-I-E-W?
1: Yes.
0: Like you're looking at a... Okay, all right.
1: Yeah, and I believe that was with... Roger Moore, back when he was... is he still alive?
0: I think it feels like he passed away a couple of years, but I could be completely wrong. It's pinging that he... There's a.
1: Yeah, he did. He passed away. He was... Yeah,
2: there
1: this
2: go.
1: Is it. He was 89 years old. He passed away in Switzerland at the age... Yeah, 89. Wow.
0: Good life.
1: I feel kind of bad for him because he's the only James Bond I really knew growing up in the 70s. He was... I thought he's like... the perfect definition of a James Bond. I didn't know anything about this Connery fella until I got older. But everybody just obsesses over how Sean Connery is the ultimate James Bond. And it's like, well, Roger did an all right job, too.
0: Whatever happened to that? Was that Elba guy going to do Bond for a while? What happened to that talk?
1: Idris Elba.
0: Idris, yeah.
1: It got, you know what? It's so stupid. It got all caught up in a question over should a black man play.
0: Fictional character?
1: Yeah.
0: Okay.
1: If there's... Yeah, yeah, absolutely.
2: Why couldn't really? Black people do anything? I mean, come on. It's not that big of a deal.
1: And he withdrew from contention. Oh. He's like, you know what? I don't want any part of this sort of thing. Because, it's sullied the whole opportunity for him because let's say, okay, yeah, you're the new James Bond. Well, then it's going to, well, they had to do it because he was. But the guy, he's another one who's a perfect carbon copy of what you would think James Bond is. I mean, he's British. He's a very elegant kind of actor. He's very handsome.
0: Yeah, fetching.
1: Fetching.
0: Here, Lady Gaga will be the next James Bond. Take that.
1: Sure.
0: Although you go woke, you go broke, I've learned. So who knows?
2: Just commit. Go all the way. 110%.
1: Danny DeVito. There we go.
2: You know what? I would watch a James Bond film if Danny DeVito was James Bond. I would go see that movie.
1: Did they ever attempt to do like a Jane Bond?
0: Not that I know of. I could be completely wrong, but that would be a nice.
1: I'm surprised with the lack of imagination in Hollywood that somebody didn't just say, hey, let's do a Jane Bond. We'll do the exact same thing they do with James Bond, but just a chick.
0: Yes.
1: So, Hollywood, get on that.
0: Yeah, it seems like something that should have happened. And
1: at the movies over the weekend, I was kind of intrigued. Tom Cruise has a new movie where he's not looking like Tom Cruise. He's all done up as an overweight, older dude.
0: Like his character in Tropic Thunder.
1: which I thought he was excellent.
0: Just the best.
1: Yeah, he really, I tell you what, for his weirdness, when need be, he can act well. It's just we don't see him using his acting chops very much because it's usually the same role time and time again, misunderstood, out to prove something.
0: I think he's a skilled manipulator, too. And I think
1: absolutely. Yeah. Well, his new movie called Digger, apparently. Million. And it was like, what was it? Close to $200 million to make or something. I was just hearing a little tidbit about it this morning. It's like, wow.
0: Ooh.
1: But see, of all the movies he's had as of late, I thought that looked the most intriguing. But what do I know?
0: Have you caught episode 2 of the newest season of SNL? Have you caught any of it yet?
1: No, I have not yet. I have to get on that.
0: The Wisconsin gal is very funny.
1: Is she going to be their breakout?
0: She was a breakout. So here's something funny, and kind of the changing dynamics of how people consume media. Madsen knows her from her YouTubes or whatever. And she got a giant roaring applause when she stepped on stage that first episode. She's apparently with those younger folks already a very well-established comedian walking in that I'd never heard of. She did a really funny, there's like this spoof. What was the premise? But at one point, the guy is like, all of her girlfriends that have clearly seen your D-pics, and she's looking at him, and she's like, has a drink, and she's like playing with the straw and like eyeballing him. It was very funny.
1: Oh, so she's like one of the friends of his girlfriend that's seen his.
0: Yeah.
1: Another reason, fellas, don't do that. I've never understood that sort of.
0: Oh, it's a great pickup line, Robin. Said no one.
1: Women, most women, don't want a picture of that.
0: Nobody does.
1: Yeah. But yet, here we are. I mean, how many careers have been tanked because of that quick pick?
0: Yeah.
1: Grace Ryder is her name, and she is a native of Chippewa Falls. She just has a look to her. She looks like she'd be funny.
0: Yeah, she seems to, and I feel for Sarah Sherman, who I just find hilarious, but as far kind of like the oddball comedian type, she seems to be now filling that role. Ah. Sarah Sherman, she's doing like her Weekend Update stuff where she's just very square now. She's not outrageous at all anymore. It's like, oh my goodness.
1: She was the one, she had the mullet for the longest
0: time,
1: right?
0: She still does.
1: Oh, she still does, yeah.
0: Oh, yeah, Squirm Sherm, yeah.
1: 757 1310 WIBA.
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2: Former FTC Chair Lina Khan is warning against letting artificial intelligence companies self-regulate. Appearing on ABC's This Week, Khan said that self-regulation efforts have been a proven failure, adding it would be an enormous mistake to allow it.
3: We've seen just innumerable harms come from the unchecked domination of these big tech companies.
2: This comes after President Trump welcomed the heads of Anthropic, OpenAI, NVIDIA, and others to the White House amid fears over the rapid advancement of AI. Trump said the leaders agreed to self-police themselves, and House Speaker Mike Johnson pledged government oversight without overregulation. And a new report says Elon Musk's AI chatbot, Grok, helped advise President Donald Trump in the run-up to the Venezuelan invasion. Time magazine says Trump and Musk spent hours with the chatbot, and the president felt it did a good job at predicting the behavior of Venezuelan citizens. Last week, Trump said Musk is going to co-chair a new Pentagon commission to examine how to use technology in warfare. Tech Report, I'm Mark Mayfield.
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10: Good morning. We have sunshine 50 in Madison. A three-year-old boy has died after he was struck by a car in southwestern Wisconsin.
11: Grant County deputies say it happened on Saturday when the three-year-old walked in front of his mother's vehicle while she was trying to park at their home in Boscobel. Family members rushed the child to the hospital, but doctors were unable to save him. The sheriff's department says the case is under investigation, but that this is likely a tragic accident. Raymond Newbert, Wisconsin Radio Network.
10: A Ridgeway firefighter was killed in a crash in Iowa County. This multi-vehicle accident happened Friday night on Highways 18-151. 48-year-old Colin Giddings was thrown from his vehicle and died at the scene. Giddings was with the Ridgeway Fire Department for over 20 years. Overseas, fears of a deadly plague outbreak at a laboratory in Russia. U.S. officials now on alert.
12: It's reported a 28-year-old lab worker died at a facility in southeastern Siberia. Media there saying the death was due to pneumonic plague and that 200 people are currently under observation. According to Russian news outlets, the woman who died told medical staff she had accidentally broken a test tube containing live bacteria. A regional mayor has implemented anti-epidemic measures. The State Department says it's aware of the situation and is monitoring closely, along with the Centers for Disease Control and Prevention. It cautions that many details are still unconfirmed. Jonathan Savage, Fox News.
10: The U.S. has removed all of its B-1 bombers from an airbase in the United Kingdom following security concerns over a suspected terrorist plot. The Pentagon says about a dozen bombers have returned to the U.S. but remain ready for combat missions. Now, this move follows the arrest of six suspects accused of plotting an attack on the base, with U.K. officials saying there are strong indications Iran was involved. And the U.S. Supreme Court set to reconvene today. It'll hear several high-profile cases in its new term. During this nine-month term, the justices will consider whether laws that ban semi-automatic rifles violate the Second Amendment, as well as the legality of voting laws that require proof of citizenship. Our 27 Storm Track forecast is up next.
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20: Sunshine is continuing today with high temperatures in the upper 60s. Overnight, we drop down to the mid 40s, and a few sprinkles are possible before sun comes back out tomorrow. That puts tomorrow in the low 70s. With some breezy southwesterly winds. With your 27 storm track forecast, I'm meteorologist Emma Hippis.
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0: 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Great website to learn all about the Bruce Company. Great stuff going on there. As always, we'll talk about some big events going on at the Bruce Company in just a moment. A great day to get on into the Middleton Gardens at the Bruce Company right at 2830 Parmenter Street. That's 2830 Parmenter Street. And joining us in studio this morning, the one, the only, Lisa Briggs from the Bruce Company. Lisa, how are you doing this week?
1: I'm good. How are you?
0: I'm doing fantastic. I love your vest.
1: Oh, thank you.
0: Where'd you get that? Can I ask?
1: A friend of mine gave it to me.
0: Oh, you've got great friends.
1: Yeah, it's vintage something.
0: It's very stylish.
1: Thank you.
0: But it's good to see you. And we've got a phone line open for anybody that's got a question. 608-321-1310. That's 608-321-1310. Before we get stuff going on at the Bruce Company, just before we went on the air, I was asking you about raspberry bushes.
1: You were.
0: And you said was it sidling? What was the word you used?
1: Sidle.
0: Sidle.
1: You're like crap, like walking sideways.
0: Oh, okay.
1: Sidle.
0: You said they're sidling.
1: Yeah, you thought they were jumping, and I said they weren't jumping, they were sidling.
0: they don't jump, okay? Because they do, that is one of those, I'm learning, they like to...
1: Well, that's the whole point, because raspberries, once they fruit on a cane, that cane dies back. Mm-hmm. So they have to continually create new canes, because that's where the fruit comes from. So it's what they're going to do.
0: That's what they do. I was telling you, I'm getting out of control. So I got to move by. You said, wait till next year. It's getting a little late this time. Speaking of that, as we talk about seasonality and what's going on this time of year, we are into fall now. And just looking at the forecast, you had a little guidance off the forecast, didn't you, Lisa?
1: Yes. Well, I've seen others that look a little bit lower than this. So if your houseplants are still outside... Get them inside.
0: Okay.
1: It's low 45 tonight. That's about the threshold for most things. If you've got Christmas cactus or stuff like that, you could leave that out a little bit longer, but not much. So I know it's Monday and a lot of you are going to work. So you can put them in a bathtub or a shower and then douse them with insecticidal soap there.
0: Okay.
1: That'll kill off anything that's on the plants. And then I would definitely use something systemic for houseplants. You don't want to use something for outdoors because they're made for outdoors and you're bringing these plants inside. So you want to do things that are rated for houseplants. And then you might have to do a couple of treatments. If there are eggs or larvae in the soil, you need the time to sort of have the insecticide be effective.
0: Do its thing.
1: Yes.
0: My mom shared a photo on her Facebook page of a stowaway. It was a little spider hanging out on one of her little plants. And I said, Ma, put that outside and then spray it down.
1: Yeah.
0: let it fend for itself. You don't want to be the executioner. Then you go out and let it go outside.
1: Yeah. So, yes, indeed.
0: Yeah. With that stuff too, Lisa, is this time of year there are some things that enjoy these cooler temps? Are there things out there that like love this stuff or no? Are we
1: If you've got anything, any root crops in your veg that you sowed earlier, they're going to love these dropping temperatures. People who have Brussels sprouts and they haven't been Brussels sprouting, this cool weather is what they need.
0: I find that so funny. Brussels sprouting.
1: Well, it was so hot.
0: Yeah.
1: And that really, they don't like that kind of temperature. So, and then of course, if you still want to plant, the things that you can plant now are mostly green crops.
0: Oh, okay.
1: Yeah. So, spinach and that kind of thing. Okay. Unless you get you can always make yourself a cold frame out of a frame of wood, and then you can put either that clear panel kind of roofing material.
0: Oh, yeah, the
1: core plast.
0: Yeah.
1: Or if you've got old windows make, so just put them on a hinge, and then in the daytime you lift up the window and put a stick there so it stays open, and then at night you close it, it acts like a little mini greenhouse. And especially for like beets or carrots, things that improve with cooler weather and chilling soil temps, that will make them extra delicious.
0: It makes them sweeter, doesn't it?
1: It does.
0: To like the sugars. You would know. I am just guessing.
1: You think about all that plant energy that's up in the top. In the winter, it goes somewhere, including the sugars that are manufactured by the plant. Those go into the root, which the carrot is or the root, the beet is. So, yeah.
0: That's very, very cool stuff. Great time. And speaking of cool, cool
1: little botany there. Cool thing. I love that botany. I don't know what that was.
0: You learned something. We know that for sure as we hang out with Lee Spriggs. If you've got questions, things going on in the yard, maybe you're wondering about our pumpkins in at the Bruce Company? Well, you don't even have to call in for that one. We'll tell you that answer. But if you got other questions, love to get you on the air. 608-321-1310. That's 608-321-1310. Pumpkins and gourds, they're
1: there's
0: everywhere.
1: A video.
0: Yeah. Yes, there is. Yes, there is. Stocked deep this year, for sure, all right?
1: Yes. Yes, stuff. And we don't, and it's it's been perfect pumpkin weather.
0: Yeah.
1: Last year was so hot that they were rotting like every 10 minutes.
0: Oh.
1: And then

0: many golf balls can fit in a school bus.
1: Really?
0: Yeah, they want to know, like, because, like, very analytical people will try and actually mathematically figure out. People like me generally would say,
1: who cares?
0: Yeah, there's that sample of people. Or others would say, like, I'm like one of these, would be like, more than one. That's a good
1: enough
0: answer.
1: I would just say, why do you care about this?
0: How many pumpkins can fit in a 75-year-old Jeep, Lisa?
1: At least 75.
0: At least 75, and you guys proved that over the weekend at the Bruce Company. So they've got plenty of pumpkins. Check out their video, too, up at their Facebook page. You can find on Facebook and social media. Speaking of fall and fall things, Fall Fest is coming up, isn't it?
1: I know, it's this weekend. It seems crazy.
0: Yes.
1: When I was driving in, I was thinking, okay, I've got to go, I've got to do a Costco run, and I'm thinking, okay, I need paper plates, I need wipes, you know, like counting down all the things.
0: Yes.
1: Yeah, so Fall Fest is... That's what it is.
0: Yeah.
1: It's a festival of fall.
0: Fun for all, festival for fall.
1: So yeah, so it's on Saturday from 11 to 2. We have a petting zoo that comes up. There is pumpkin painting. There we have a guy, Neil, the balloon guy, who does balloons. And then the face painter, I think her name is Ancy Pants.
0: Okay.
1: She's very good. Yeah. So those activities are all free.
0: Excellent.
1: And then there's a lot of other stuff going on, whatever the staff comes up with this year to sort of put together at the last minute. All those events are free. But if you want to feed the animals, we do ask for a donation of $1 per cup of food. And then that all goes to this year to Friends of Pheasant Branch Conservancy. That always goes to whoever our charitable partner of the year is.
0: And that's such a great, great Pheasant Branch Conservancy system.
1: Yeah, it's a really great resource right in our own backyard.
0: That is.
1: And for the Bruce Company, like right next door.
0: Yeah. Yes, it is. You guys literally are friends.
1: We are really friends, yeah.
0: good neighbors there. Great opportunity there. Speaking of also great opportunities at the Bruce Company, I know we're getting late in the season, but as we talked about earlier, if you do have things popping, even if it's Brussels sprouts, way forward. You guys have a great partnership with them as well, don't you?
1: Yes, we do. So just come on in and we'll talk you through. It's still given the temps, and you know the old saying, if you don't get a frost by the full moon in September, you won't have one till the full moon in October, which is at the end of the month.
0: Okay.
1: So there's plenty of time to plant. We've got perennials on hand, not a ton left, but come and take a look and see what we've got. They're 40% off. And all of the trees, shrubs, and evergreens are 50% off. Ooh. But if you buy three or more pieces, you'll save 60%.
0: Oh, my goodness.
1: And that's kind of the final markdown. So if you're waiting for it to go lower, it's not going to. But that's a really good deal.
0: Now is the time to get into the Middleton Garden Center of the Bruce Company. 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That's 608-321-1310. 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

0: 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That's 2830 Parmenter Street. Don't forget, coming up this weekend on Saturday is the Family Fun Fall Fest. That goes from 11 until 2 on Saturday. You mentioned, Pat, are there going to be goats? We were just talking about goats during the break.
1: There'll be goats, baby goats.
0: Yeah.
1: The goats are funny because they get so full. And by the end, they're kind of like laying down and their stomachs are,
0: they're full bellied and they are living the dream.
1: I can't imagine the conversation between all the animals on the way back to Illinois.
0: Oh, they've got to love the Bruce Company as much as the rest
1: of us.
0: Well,
1: I mean, this is their job.
0: Yeah.
1: I mean, it's a company that used to be called Zoo to You. I forget what it's called now.
0: Yeah.
1: Zoos Are Us or something. But this is, you know, it's really slick. They come in. They quickly build the enclosure
0: because
1: all that stuff just interlocks. And then they lay down some hay and straw and whatnot. And then they just open. There's like a chute. And they like open the door and all the animals just come like jumping out.
0: Yeah.
1: It's kind of it's hilarious. I try to get a video every year of it because I think it's so funny.
0: Oh, I love like goats when they get happy and they like jump like that. They're not particularly athletic, but boy, they look.
1: I don't know. They look pretty athletic. Those little mini goats that are like boinging all over the place.
0: Oh, it's so cool. So that'd be a fun event for everybody at the Bruce Company. Speaking of great stuff going on at the Bruce Company, seating, outdoor seating, furniture. We're getting down to that time of year where we've got some stuff on the floor and great opportunity for
1: We're clearing some floor models because the more we sell off the floor, the more new things we can get in for next year. So that's pretty exciting. So a lot of the sets are marked down between 40 and 50%. And so, and that's, you know, you can take it home or we can deliver it free in Dane County. Fire tables are 20% off.
0: Oh.
1: So that's always a fun thing to have at this time of year.
0: Yes, they are.
1: Makes it extends sort of the length of time that you can spend out of doors on those chillier evenings. And then we also have some care products.
0: Okay.
1: So and furniture covers. So if you made an investment in furniture, then it's a really good idea to clean it up before the season's over. And that depends. The processes are different depending on the type of furniture you have, the material. And then covering it up is, you know, not everything. If you're getting like poly, you know, the poly lumber sort of products, I don't cover up my telescope chairs. They're made out of marine polymer. They don't need to be covered up.
0: MGP?
1: MGP, that's marine grade polymer. but if you've got any, you know, outdoor weave, AKA wicker, it's not wicker anymore, or some kind of wood like Ipe or cedar or something like that, you want to cover that up so you that's an investment furniture is, and so you want to do what you can to keep it looking great for as long as possible.
0: And I think one of the cool things too about getting into the Bruce Company and purchasing these things is you've got the folks that that are out there can tell you exactly how to care for it and make
1: you want
0: it
1: to clean your umbrellas, make sure they're dry before you put them away. Same with your cushions. You want to make sure that you don't have something in there that's going to look really hospitable to mousies.
0: With that too, you mentioned earlier about fire pits and that stuff, and I know that there's a bunch of different designs and styles. That is something that I've loved seeing becoming more readily available. And obviously, at the Bruce Company, you guys have carried different products for a very, very long time, but different styles that can fit any kind of outdoor decor. And they really do, especially this time of year. I know we're not horribly cold right now, but when you start getting into the
1: 40s, when we get horribly
0: 50s,
1: cold, we're not going to go outside.
0: No.
1: These nights where it's just sort of a little chilly, it's great. You know, you've got some of them, you know, you can get wind guards and some of them have wider ledges than others. You put your toesies up there and get a little heat or
0: just right.
1: Yeah.
0: Make it just comfortable.
1: Have a cocktail, a blankie.
0: Yeah. With a book. I can
1: well,
0: already
1: no, they can't have a book. It's dark out.
0: Oh, I can already see you, Lisa, with a little light out there and your book and your fire going, just chilling, hanging back. Oh, taking it in. That is the
1: now it's a tablet. You're out there with your tablet.
0: Yes. Oh yes. Some of those are backlit.
1: Yeah.
0: Fantastic stuff.
1: Life moves on.
0: It does.
1: I remember, like, I don't know, 10 years ago, swearing I would never read it. Why would you have a tablet? Oh. You have a book.
0: Yeah.
1: I'm like, oh, yes. Want this book? Want it now?
0: Yeah.
1: Yes. It is done.
0: Yep. Yeah, it's funny how we kind of like come around on things and like, oh, I don't know, right? No, no. Like,
1: I think of all the things we've seen in our lifetimes. You're a little younger than I am, but just I just think of all the things that my kids will see, all the changes and developments. It's like crazy.
0: It is.
1: How accelerated it is.
0: Yes, it is. It's amazing what's out there. We talked, too, by the way, about, we were talking about Fall Fest. I know you guys also speak, have your artisan, Fall
1: Artisan. Yes, that's coming up in 2 weeks.
0: Yes.
1: So on the, I'm looking at the calendar.
0: And we'll
1: we'll talk about it later on the 24th.
0: Something to folks mark their calendar on, because we talk about some of those things that make life so much sweeter, so much better.
1: It is it is so fun.
0: Yeah. And also local artisans, which you always have to appreciate the work. And
1: nice partnership.
0: Yeah.
1: We give them a space.
0: We don't
1: charge for the space.
0: Yeah.
1: So it helps out a lot of people that like aren't on the circuit, because some of those shows are really expensive.
0: Yes.
1: So you have to think about, are you going to sell enough to make it worth your time to travel and to stay overnight or whatever? And this is just really low key.
0: Mm-hmm.
1: It's just that Saturday afternoon. And
0: how long have you guys been?
1: This is the fifth year, the sixth fair, because the first year we did a food one too.
0: I remember that, yes.
1: And now we just do them all at one time.
0: Okay.
1: It started because of COVID.
0: Was that what? Yeah.
1: Yeah, because the second in 2020, the Garden Expo was canceled.
0: Yes.
1: We called a lot of the local vendors from the who were other booths at the expo who were in town, if they wanted to come in and set up in the greenhouse.
0: Yeah, you guys have
1: like socially
0: space.
1: Distanced. And I think we were able to get, I don't know, maybe 10 people in there. Now for Artisan Fair, there's like 20.
0: Yeah.
1: But, and then, so they were just different things. There was a company that made like pot liners and some different things. And they were out there. And then we just invited folks for like a little mini Garden Expo.
0: Yeah. And it's become a great, and it's such great.
1: Yeah, and
0: use
1: that was, I think we did it in like end of February, early March, just because it's icy back there on the way to the greenhouse. We wanted it to be safe. And then that fall, we did an art fair instead.
0: Oh, yes. It's perfect.
1: And and the rest is history. Now we've got almost 50, and everything from chocolatiers to candle makers, people who work with stone, people who do jewelry. We have a couple of kiddos.
0: Mm-hmm.
1: This is, you know, one of their first opportunities to share their craft with other people. So, and several also of our Bruce Company folks.
0: Yeah.
1: Who,
0: Got some great skills and great wares.
1: Hagen does these really cool stickers, sort of locally based art. And Kira's, I don't know what Kira's doing. I have to look. I don't remember. But yeah, a couple of people from our own Bruce Company family.
0: I'm a sticker guy. I don't know if you know. Do you know that?
1: I did not know you were a sticker guy.
0: I know one of these. If you ever get a card from me, there's always stickers included.
1: Okay.
0: I'm going to have to pick some up.
1: I have a sticker on my Surface because my grandson is a lover of stickers.
0: Yeah. You're talking about the history of the Fall Fest and how that all got started. Speaking of history, 20 years straight, Bruce Company, Best of Madison. Congratulations.
1: Thank you.
0: Not surprising at all, but it is
1: there was
0: so
1: a little,
0: cool
1: there was see. There was. So we know that we won like a month or so before we can announce
0: it.
1: So Linda did, when the time came and it was announced officially by Madison Magazine, I said to Linda, you know, let's do a graphic. So she did a graphic and she said 20 years straight. And Tom wasn't sure that he said, I think there was a silver in there. And we got a silver for something else.
0: Okay.
1: But I said, it's been gold since I came back in 2013.
0: Yeah.
1: And it hasn't I think it's like its 20th year. I mean, I think we've won every
0: year. Since it started, yeah.
1: Yeah, so that's thanks to everybody who votes for us. We try our best to be the place where you come to be delighted, yeah, and to be happy. And we hope that we do a good job all the time. So thank you, everybody.
0: And I don't know that people always get that it is important. Is like the work that you guys do at the Bruce Company day in and day out to be recognized for it is, I think that's an important kudos from folks. And obviously we
1: especially because they keep moving the category around. Yes, it was like an home and auto this year.
0: Yeah,
1: like, okay, now I have to tell you where to find us.
0: Yes,
1: and it's called like outdoor living instead of gardening. I don't understand. They have best everything. Yeah. Best restaurant where you can get this food. I don't understand why they can't have best garden center.
0: Yeah,
1: because the people who were, you know, there was us and I forget who else we were, yeah, running against. Mm-hmm. There are other things that aren't garden centers.
0: Yeah. Yeah. It's like
1: rutabaga paddle sports. Okay, that's outdoor living. That's, I get it, but yeah, it doesn't. We're not the same.
0: Not at all. That is, and it's great.
1: Madison
0: to see.
1: Magazine, listen to me.
0: Get on that. Yeah. Well, back in the old days too, it was like 20 categories, 15 categories, boom, boom, boom, boom, boom, and done. And it was logical. We'll take that.
1: The restaurant category makes me dizzy.
0: Yes, it does. Yes, it does. Great day to get on into the Middleton Garden Center of the Bruce Company. I haven't been there for a while. A great day to do just that. See why they're 20
1: come
0: years
1: see the
0: straight.
1: Pumpkins.
0: Yes, check out the pumpkins. Of course, Family Fall Fest coming up on Saturday, 11 until 2. All the details online, brucecompany.com. 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Lisa, it's always great hanging out. Enjoy this beautiful day.
1: You as well, Sean.
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0: 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Dr. Paul, how you doing this morning?
13: Very nice. I'm glad the sun's out.
0: It is. It is very nice to see, especially this time of year. It just feels so much better.
13: Got a lot of leaves on my deck, though.
0: Do you? Know what you're doing later today.
13: Yeah, exactly.
0: Yeah. Exactly. You came in fired up this morning. And for folks that don't know, you're a very caring doctor. You're a very passionate doctor. And your patients you take what you do very, very personally. And you take your industry very personally as well. We're going to talk a little bit about what goes on in the clinic and what you're seeing there, and sometimes from folks that have thought they've been doing the right thing and unfortunately were let down, and they end up coming in to see you, and you have to kind of break the bad news of, like, listen, you may have spent a lot of money, spent a lot of time, and you may be still in pain. That was all things that could have been taken care of earlier on. And we'll talk with Dr. Paul about that in just a moment. I mentioned the website because I really want you to head on over there today, tmjpaincenter.com. 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And Dr. Paul, being a good guy sometimes means being giving people bad news and maybe almost being perceived as, well, you're the bad guy. The reality is you've got to do that for your patients,
13: well,
0: don't you?
13: Well, I have to be objective with what we do in the office and what I've seen over the last 30 years. So basically the elephant in the room that I see every day, mm-hmm. every day is the forward head posture, and it's sadly neglected. And you could say, well, forward head posture must be from your cell phone, or it must be because I'm slouching over the computer. No, it's not that. The forward head posture is directly generated by jaw position or malposed jaw position, meaning the jaw's in the wrong place. And you might say, well, what does that mean? Well, it means that everything you do with your lower jaw, approximately 5,000 times a day when you put the teeth together, these muscles are working short. Where do these muscles go? See, if you follow the line of reasoning, these muscles go from the jaw into the neck, shoulders, and back. Mm. So from age 5, malposed jaw position creates forward head. From age 5, and I'm saying from age 5 because my 30 years of records start at age 5. Okay, it's before that. Okay, so the jaw being in the wrong place. So you have to look at the posture and the bite that contributes to the bringing the head forward. As soon as that forward head becomes a forward head, mm-hmm. then the whole body's affected. You know, I don't have too much problem explaining this to an engineer because they go, well, obviously, look at the head. It's like a big lodestone.
0: Yeah.
13: And that means the whole spine's affected. And they're exactly right. So when you have that forward head by age 5, it doesn't mean you're symptomatic, but it does mean you're going to be, because as you get older and you keep malfunctioning into your head posture, there's no chance of you changing it unless you change and are able to measure muscle and jaw position. So getting back to what we do, or what I do, is we're measuring muscle. We always measure muscle. And we have a specific computer for it. It's been around for, well, it's been invented over 50 years ago, ADA, FDA certified to do this stuff. So we're measuring muscle to the nth degree to make sure that people that come to me, they have proper posture, they have proper bite position, they have proper airway. So we're dealing with a whole body muscle dysfunction, and that's what we do. I mean, because the head affects the whole body.
0: What's interesting is getting to know you over the past few months, doctor, and learning more about what you do. I think of it's looking here at a deck of cards, and I think of like what orthodontics typically is. You take a playing card, hold it up to your mouth, and that's the area they're focusing on. That's it, and no more. Just the area around their mouth, that playing card sized area. And talking with you and getting to know you, doctor, these issues are much larger. As you were talking about, you know, talking to an engineer, and they very quickly understand what you're saying. The orthodontic community doesn't seem interested or concerned with anything outside of that playing card size.
13: That I really can't get into that.
0: Yeah.
13: What I do is what I do in my office.
0: Yeah.
13: So we're concerned. Sure, we're concerned with nice straight teeth. Who wouldn't want nice straight teeth? But I want these nice straight teeth to put the jaw in the right place. that's the bottom line. And we have the means to do that because we measure muscle. There's a quote that I had when I first started this, and the quote basically goes like, if you do not measure, it's an opinion. When you measure, there's facts. Mm. I just added one more line to that. When you have facts, you can cure. There's no reason not to be able to cure people if you can measure the muscle and see the dysfunctional areas that need to be attending to, which is exactly what we do. So going by my office, and I'm just thinking of any, I'm not talking about anyone else.
0: Mm-hmm.
13: When a person comes to us, that's what we look for. And the improper jaw position creating the forward head is what we want to relieve, because those symptoms will come home to roost at some point in time as you get older. And, you know, they always say, oh, I got older, so I lost a couple inches. Well, yeah, because when your head is forward of your shoulders, it weighs more.
0: Mm.
13: On your spine, it weighs about 10 to 12 pounds. Every inch forward of your shoulder, add 10 pounds. And as you add 10 pounds, and as you continually malfunction with your jaw into the very head we're talking about, it gets worse and worse. And that's why you one shoulder is ahead of the other, because it's not symmetrical. And that's why you can say that there's a form of scoliosis in forward head going with forward head. And that's always missed. For whatever reason, people aren't told about it. And yet I have lots of five-year-olds over the last 30 years with exactly what I'm talking about. And once we clean that up by the proper placement of where the jaw is going, that goes away.
0: They always say the numbers don't lie. And as we talked this morning with Dr. Paul Insulera of the TMJ Pain and Sleep Center online, tmjpaincenter.com. That's tmjpaincenter.com. You mentioned the importance of measurement. The numbers don't lie there. For folks that are, I think sometimes we feel like, oh, I've been, taken care of. I feel much better and don't really have any. It's strictly anecdotal. Whereas literally the measurements, the numbers, you actually have over and over again demonstrated.
13: Well, I have case after case, and it's not like I've just been doing this for 5 years. This is like 30 years
0: yeah.
13: worth. So I have case after case of documentation of exactly what I'm talking about. So you can't be coming. We see when people come to my office, it obviously it's TMJ Center, so they're looking at jaw joints, and that's fine. They should.
0: Mm-hmm.
13: I get it. But they're not looking at the repercussion of the jaw joint throughout the whole body posture. So when I ask a person with TMJ problems, put your teeth together. Now try and touch your chin to your chest. Most people can't do that without straining.
0: Yeah.
13: Because TMJ from the very young age locks up the neck.
0: Mm.
13: It always does. There's no exceptions to this. When the jaw's in the wrong place, these symptoms follow suit. And as it progresses, because you have to use your jaw to live, that's 5,000 times a day. It's kind of like riding a bicycle. Putting an adult on a bicycle for a six-year-old and saying, give me 5,000 revolutions a day on that bike and see how your legs feel.
0: Mm.
13: Well, your legs aren't going to feel very good because the range of motion is too short. Well, the range of motion in your jaw becomes too short as the older you get. So, and these muscles get constrained and they pull. And where do they pull? They pull on the spinal cord. They pull on your neck and your spine and bring the head forward, collapse your windpipe. They possibly create reflux. There's a whole bunch of symptoms that go on with consistent forward head when it weighs more than it should.
0: You know, as you talk about these things, and we talked this morning with Dr. Paul Insulera of the TMJ Pain and Sleep Center online, tmjpaincenter.com. 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We talk about these issues, Doctor. A lot of folks end up treating them with pills and other things, painkillers, other things which create a whole separate set of issues, don't they?
13: Yeah, I mean, the news today is, it seems like the avant-garde treatment now is go to what's the elephant in the room? The elephant in the room is not going to be solved by a pill because you still got the elephant in the room.
0: Sure.
13: So let's go to the crux of it. And it's just a simple matter of engineering, because I've got engineering patients. Mm-hmm. They're very easy to talk to and work with because they get the concept of what I'm talking about. And just strap muscles onto your skeletal system and add that 10-pound weight that's now a 30 or 40-pound weight, and you got a lot of unhappy muscle. When muscle's unhappy, it makes bone compress. It creates all kinds of added problems that you just don't need. And like I said, the older you get, the more these problems tend to manifest, and you could say it just happened. Well, it's been happening. It's just it didn't become symptomatic until somebody tripped your trigger, and it could have been keeping your mouth open too long or falling. Sometimes trauma can create these break the eggshell mm-hmm. moments.
0: You know, one of the things, Doctor, I appreciate as well with the work that you do, obviously the successes and that amazing track record. I also love, as you were mentioning earlier, you know, when you talk with engineers, they connect with this stuff right away. One of the great things I love about you and getting a chance to know you and seeing you work with patients is whether it's and people learn and understand and comprehend things differently. You present it in a number of different ways. You present the data. You have great models and great displays and kind of help people fully understand what's going on and what the process is going to look like. That's really important to you, isn't it?
13: Well, we have thousands of cases, of course. Mm-hmm. So, you know, you select maybe about, I probably have about 25, 30 cases in the room when we talk to people. And I just want to say a word about a cure consult. Mm-hmm. I don't sell what I do. I just want to make people aware of what I do. And the reason we have a cure consult is because I don't charge for it, and for that very reason. I don't want you paying for something you don't want to do. So I want to be sure that you're on board with what we are going to do to make you feel better. And if that flips your trigger or trips your trigger, excuse me, then great. Then we can go on. But I like the cure consult for that very reason, because there's no obligation. There never is. But you got some information that it's up to you to do whatever you want with.
0: That's a great day to make that appointment. Again, no obligation. That's a free consultation, that cure consult with Dr. Paul Insulera. You can do that right now. 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We will do that next as Ask the Experts with the TMJ Pain and Sleep Center continues right here on 1310 WIBS.
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0: 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That's 833-0865. And Dr. Paul, just before the break there, you used the term getting on board. And I think that's an important thing to mention is you really want and need your patients to be fully invested in the treatment. This is a partnership, and for the ultimate results, and what you're looking for is for your patients to really follow the protocol, though, aren't you?
13: They've got to have skin in the game. And like with anything we do, there's the element of consistency. Muscles respond favorably to functional consistency. Mm. They also respond unfavorably to dysfunctional consistency, which is why they're here. So we're taking dysfunction and creating function via neuromuscular measure. And when I say that, neuromuscular measure means we're taking the muscle measure via EMGs, electromyography, the tonicity of a muscle. That's how you measure muscle. And that's the basis of physiology, the study of muscle. So when muscles are in the right place, everybody's happy. I had a lot of unhappy memories memorizing the Krebs cycle, which is the muscle, the biochemical muscle cycle, which if you're doing everything right, you get oxygen and blood through, and you get a little substance called ATP, which is called adenosine triphosphate, which powers muscle. But when you have these shortened muscles, like we talked about, now these muscles are in an anaerobic, meaning without oxygen, shortened range of motion, Krebs cycle, and the byproduct is lactic acid. So when you press on these muscles and you get this burning pain or this sharp pain, or it could even be a dull pain, whatever, but you get this pain, it's because the acid's in the muscle and it doesn't have a way of, you know, getting out of it, because there's no good range of motion for good aerobic flow through that muscle. And that's called a trigger point.
0: Kind of not flushing it out like it should be.
13: Right. So a trigger point's been established for, well, there was a lady called Janet Travell. She's an MD for President Kennedy and another doc. I think it might have been Lyndon Johnson. But anyway, she developed a book, Myofascial Pain and Trigger Point. And that's kind of the Bible. You go by that because that's where it first started. And that was in the 60s or 70s, 1960s or 70s. And I have that book, of course. And but it's just telling you exactly what I'm telling you right now. When muscle isn't treated properly with the right range of motion, you get trigger points. And you don't know them unless you press on them.
18: I'll take your review on that book. Yeah. I'll trust you.
13: well, let me go another step. When we do, let's just say this onboard concept that we talked about, the next step for a patient would be to come in for an exam. And when we do an exam, we do tomography of each joint, which specifically targets the jaw joint. And we're seeing what's going on there. So we can see the bone. We can see what's going on with the bone. We can see the jaw position in the joint, which is very important because a bad bite is it's too far up and too far back in the joint where it could be rubbing bone on bone, which you can get something called capsulitis, which is the same thing as the bursitis of a shoulder. Mm. So that's why your jaws would hurt. And it's inflammation, of course. So we can see that thing. And we also palpate approximately 40 muscles for trigger points, head and neck muscles. So we get an accurate idea of what's going on. We also do a postural review and range of motion review for the jaw and for the neck and shoulders. And we compile that. And so what the patient gets at the end of this is a written format of what we found, of the codes, the medical codes, and everything that they need to do and need to see in the sequences and what they would need if they were going to start. And again, you're not obligated to do anything, but that exam is your intro into starting. If again, you still don't need to be obligated. If you really want to start, then you can, because now we've got the first step of the basis of what we need to start.
0: You know, doctor, one of the things I love hearing and seeing is the impact that the results are having for people's lives. And I think one of the great things also about the TMJ Pain and Sleep Center is I talk about getting to know the staff and the team that you work with. They've all been treated as well. They can speak firsthand to the work that you guys do day in and day out.
13: Including me.
0: Including you, yeah.
13: Yeah. TMJ symptoms manifest, neck and shoulders particularly, and that was the same with me. And in my family, the same thing. Growing up, of course, I didn't know anything about this. But, I mean, I saw instances in my family now looking back and seeing, you know, had I known what I knew now, they wouldn't have had to go through a lot of suffering. But with me, it was neck and back. But at the time, I was working out very vigorously and running marathons at the same time. So I could keep that pretty much at bay to a point. But there's another symptom of TMJ that can happen, and that's vertigo. And that hit me. Fortunately, I was in bed when it happened because I couldn't get out of bed. I couldn't open my eyes without wanting to throw up. And fortunately, the lady of the house helped me. And we went to the ER. And they thought it was cardiovascular, and I told them what I thought it was, and they just laughed. And I said, it's not cardiovascular. I run 10 miles a day. It's TMJ. So anyway, they got me up on my feet, and I went back to them after I cured my vertigo, and that's when I got real serious about, you know, treating. There's, with a guy, I think, they've got to have, something's got to happen to trigger coming in. Ladies are more apt to come in than, so I think the percentage in my office is more female than male. But when the males come in, they definitely definitely had enough.
0: A real to make them.
13: And you don't want to go through the. If I was in a car with that vertigo, I don't think I would have survived, and I might have killed somebody because I couldn't open my eyes.
0: And that's, we talk about deadly serious there. That is definitely
13: unbelievable.
0: Yeah, you don't want to hold back. And that's one of the great things about having that free consultation, that CURE consult, no obligation. Get that information, get that education. There's no hesitation. Should be no, like, I'm waiting for something significantly major to happen in my life. If you are dealing with these issues, you're concerned about these issues, you've got somebody in your life, maybe it's a kiddo or a grandkid, you say, you know what, they should get in to see Dr. Paul. 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Dr. Paul, it's always enlightening. It's great to see you. Have a great day.
13: Yeah, thank you. Thank you. The day looks nice. Thanks.
0: Does look like a great day. News comes your way next right here on 1310 WIBA.
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24: 902, we have Sun 54 in Madison. A three-year-old boy has died after being struck by a car in southwest Wisconsin.
25: Grant County deputies say it happened on Saturday when the three-year-old walked in front of his mother's vehicle while she was trying to park at their home in Boscobel. Family members rushed the child to the hospital, but doctors were unable to save him. The sheriff's department says the case is under investigation, but that this is likely a tragic accident. Raymond Newbert, Wisconsin Radio Network.
24: Hundreds turned out in Madison yesterday for a walk and ride in memory of a 17-year-old who was killed in a hit-and-run crash in February. The goal is to get a law on the books that cracks down on reckless drivers, named after Sasha Rosen. Dan Langenkamp is the president of the group, Ride for Your Life.
26: It's very emotional, to be honest. This is hard work, getting people to come out and dedicate themselves to a cause like this. But it's very heartening.
24: Rosen was killed when he was on his way to school on South Park Street. A 51-year-old Madison woman eventually was arrested. Police believe she was going around 62 miles per hour in a 25-mile-per-hour zone. Wisconsin's annual youth deer hunt is coming up. DNR assistant deer and elk specialist Brooke Vanderhalen says it gives young hunters a chance to gain experience before the traditional season begins.
27: This early rifle hunt offers hunters 15 years and younger the opportunity to learn hunting techniques and develop a connection with nature at a time when deer are less pressured than during the traditional 9-day gun season, and they aren't really competing with other adult hunters at that time.
24: Now, the youth hunt will run this weekend, Saturday and Sunday. Our forecast today, mostly sunny skies, a high of 64, clear tonight, few sprinkles possible, low of 45.
28: It's Dan O'Donnell with News Talk 1310 WIBA here in Madison. 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
29: David Crowley has told us exactly who he is. On illegal immigration, his own words say it all.
30: And when it comes down to the immigrants, when it comes down to the LGBTQ community, I always say, I'm not an ally, I'm an accomplice. I'm going to be with you no matter what.
29: Crowley says he'd make Wisconsin a sanctuary state and make you foot the bill for benefits for illegal immigrants. In Dane County, a repeat drunk driver here illegally killed two teenagers.
30: I'm an accomplice.
29: In Fond du Lac, an illegal immigrant tied up and blindfolded a 12-year-old girl to rape her.
30: I'm an accomplice.
29: In Milwaukee, a drunk illegal immigrant killed a Special Olympian on his way to church with his parents.
30: I'm an accomplice.
29: David Crowley said it himself.
30: I'm not an ally, I'm an accomplice. I will be with you no matter what.
29: David Crowley, fighting for illegal immigrants, not you.
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3: On the midday Roderick radar window for this afternoon, westbound 9094's right lane closure. Approaching the Columbia Saw County Line stretch, westbound Highway 11, same deal, right lane shuttered, approaching Wright Road. Along the southbound interstate until 6, the right lane's closed with work as well. Portage Interchange to the Portage Rest Area. I'm Gene Schimmick, and that's your latest total traffic.
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0: Good morning and welcome to the program. It's the Vicki McKenna Show. Sorry, I'm a bit late here. I was trying to turn my phone off and look at Brandon's awesome playoff game photos at the same time. So I was a few seconds late on the program. Welcome to the program. It's the Vicki McKenna Show. Before we get to anything, which will include Brandon, who was blessed with being able to be at the game yesterday, you have a chance to win $1,000 in our Fall Fortune Cash Contest. 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Now, I will say, for some reason, reasons that never make any sense with the company, capital T, capital C, the company has decided to call it something else on the website. They're calling it Grand in Your Hand. Fall Fortune Cash, Grand in Your Hand. The point is, the theme is cash, right? So that's how you're going to know you're at the right contest. Like, why they do that, I don't know, but they do. All right. But that's your contest link. It'll say Grand in Your Hand on the website. We're calling it Fall Fortune Cash Contest. Just play. Win $1,000. We'll call you if you win. We won't leave messages. Brandon, you got to go to this game yesterday. Where were you sitting? Did you have good seats? Was it amazing?
1: So I was at the outfield bleachers in right field. I think it was section 201.
0: Good enough. You're there. Yeah,
1: I think it's like seats 15 and 16 with my dad. My dad was at, it was his second playoff game for baseball. He's been to one playoff football game. And that was my fourth playoff baseball game. Every time I've been to a playoff baseball game, Milwaukee has won.
0: So you're the rabbit's foot is what you're saying.
1: Maybe.
0: Maybe you're the rabbit's foot. How can we get this kid tickets to every single game? All right, that's what I, how, what do you, you like that idea, Brandon?
1: Oh, I love playoff ball. Please send me.
0: How was it when, I mean, I'm looking at it and I think the speak, you know, when the broadcast happens, I don't think you get a sense of the fan sound.
1: No, because it's
0: muted because the mics are directional mics. Maybe people don't know this. You're not going to get a lot of that Nat sound on those directional mics. No. So how did it sound?
1: Like after Cheerios walk-off hit, that was the loudest crowd pop I've ever experienced at a playoff game. Mason Miller, first off, doesn't usually walk people, especially bases loaded. He closes the game out 95% of the time at least. He is the best closer in baseball. How that happened was beyond me. As soon as I saw him, I played Corns Blind on my phone right behind my back. And I was like, no, no, no, no, no, no, no.
0: Well, I wish I were there. I was watching it in an establishment of adult beverages. That's where I was. And it was, you know, I think no one was expecting that. Anyway, lucky Brandon. Let's get this guy some more playoff tickets because I think you might be like a good luck charm for the Brewers.
1: Yeah, that's what my pastor said.
0: All right, let's do it. Let's do it. Sean, are you listening? Can you hook the kid up? Can you do it? Everyone's out there like, I'm a good luck charm too. You could hook me up too. All right, well, what's coming up on the program? I already gave you your word to win. Let's see. We've got Quentin Claibon coming up from Institute for Reforming Government. We're going to talk more about that insane lawsuit. The lawsuit that says it's not legal for the federal government to prosecute illegal aliens for voting illegally in federal elections. That's a real lawsuit, and they got a judge to agree. They got a judge to agree that it is illegal for the federal government to enforce federal law. I'm not even kidding you. Anyway, we'll dive into that on the program. Also, all of this back and forth on the SAVE database, et cetera. Is there any meaningful application for Wisconsin? We're going to see if we can turn everything inside out and expose its underside to see whether or not that Supreme Court ruling on the SAVE database can be imposed before Election Day on Wisconsin. So can Wisconsin, can't be forced to use it, but can it be forced to accept the information? Anyway, we'll get to that coming up in the program. Josh Call has been very, very busy hosting left-wing climate change NGO lawyers in the Wisconsin Department of Justice. And we're going to get to that on the program, because what those left-wing NGO lawyers are doing is targeting dairy farmers in Wisconsin.

0: band back together just in time for midterm elections. And after a week and a half of obvious information suggesting that the initial top line headline about the Cornell alleged gang rape case was wrong, now there has been a week and a half of information and evidence suggesting that girl is not telling the truth. The media has doubled down, tripled down, and now we have Just Add Water pop-up protests of left-wing women just in time for the midterms. How coincidental. We will talk about that as well on the program. I am going to take a break, though. I want to get pay a couple of bills here. Come back with Quentin Claybon. And then we're going to dive into a little electoral politics as well. And then all of the rest is ahead. We'll take a quick break on the Vicki McKenna Show.
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2: Back to the program. It's the Vicki McKenna Show. And I have Quentin Claiborne on the program from Institute for Reforming Government. You guys have just been so busy. The great deep dives you've been doing, the analysis, whether it's education, whether it's voting integrity. So I really am grateful for what IRG is doing. But Quentin, we've talked about education on this program. We've talked about the crazy, depletion of standards. We've talked about the new model of math education, productive struggle. So what can we do about this? We've got bad scores. You can only lower standards once, right? The education bureaucracy is essentially making excuses that the only answer to any of the problems they created is money. So let's kind of break down some of this stuff. And see if we can't come out the other end with some ideas for potentially a Tiffany administration with a Republican legislature.
3: Yeah. Well, thank you for having me. Your audience is incredible, and you know so much about education. So let's hit people right off the bat. 53% proficiency in reading and math. That's what we have according to the state tests with very, very lowered standards. On the actual test, the national test that has very high standards for students, saying, hey, we expect students to be at grade level and, in fact, be prepared for college or career, we're about one-third proficient, just one-third. And so you would think that this would create a lot of urgency in Wisconsin, but if you think about the top education official, Superintendent Jill Underley, this is what she said, her exact words. Wisconsin students continue to make steady progress, and we should be proud of that progress. At the same time, we know too many students are still not where they need to be. This is after multiple years of basically zero growth, that steady progress to her. And I genuinely laughed out loud. If you ever hear your school board do that kind of two-step, oh, you know, we're doing great, but we know we still have room to grow, take your child out of that school district, because that's what school leaders say when they don't know what they're doing. They're not specific about the ways to move forward. They're not honest about the failures that are occurring for too many students. And that means you're going to be spinning your tires for the next 2, 4, 6 years.
2: Yeah. So we don't teach phonics. We're supposed to. There was $50 million set aside to teach phonics, or the science of reading. That's what we're calling it now. So to go back to the old way to teach reading, $50 million. And we do not have compliance among the school districts. In fact, Tony Evers and Jill Underley tried to use that money for DEI instead of phonics. And now we have learned, thanks to your work, that we're doing functionally the same thing with math. We've taken the existing way to, even the bad way to teach math, that new math, right? And we've made it worse. Now we're not even giving kids instructions on how to do even the new math algorithms, never mind the old math algorithms, which were like the phonics of math. Now we're saying, you know what? Why don't you struggle with this? See how you do to figure out this quadratic equation. And so what do we have? We have terrible numbers in math and reading. Terrible, terrible. And Jill Underley can put her thumb on the scale and say it's 53% all day long. Everybody knows it's right around a third in math and right around a third in reading for proficiency in Wisconsin. So I guess I'm trying to figure out why we just don't change two things. Change reading to phonics, change math away from productive struggle back to the old algorithm. And you know what? I bet you put 5 or 6 points on the board, but we're not going to do that, are we?
3: That's exactly perfect. People may think you are mischaracterizing what is happening. That is absolutely not the case. What you just described is exactly where DPI, the Education Department in Wisconsin, wants to take us. So if you know, so very long story short, breaking it down, people may remember like long division. People may remember multiplying fractions and decimals and all that stuff. That is now gauche to people coming out of graduate schools at like the University of Wisconsin. That is not what you're supposed to do anymore. And instead, what you need to do is have students talk to one another about how to solve math before the teacher tells them how to solve a problem. And through staring at a computer screen or staring at a blank piece of paper, students are going to understand how to multiply fractions or to do long division or to start learning algebra and understand what variables are. That is the new way of teaching math that is coming to Wisconsin classrooms soon, and we need to run away from that as much as possible. If there's one show that you listen to on the radio, it should be the Vicki McKenna Show. But if there's a second one, there's a fantastic podcast called Sold a Story. This changed how we teach reading back to phonics, at least in the districts that are doing it right in Wisconsin. And it's transformed. It's what Mississippi did to be number one. It's what Louisiana did to be number two, to beat Massachusetts. And it helped a lot of schools in Wisconsin, though not enough, as you mentioned. The second season is coming out, and they're going to focus on math, direct instruction, a teacher saying, hey, this is how you do math. Now we're going to do math together to make sure we all have it right. Okay, now I trust you to do the math yourself. Instead of what's happening in Milwaukee and Madison, where you're having productive struggle, which is basically students struggling through a problem, wasting class time, and not knowing if they've actually understood the concept when they leave that classroom. If you want Milwaukee and Madison classrooms brought to your district, that's what Superintendent Underley is trying to do.
2: That it's the same thing they're doing with reading. That is a sort of a form of the same concept. We're not going to teach you how to pronounce words, the meaning of words, how words are supposed to fit and function in a sentence. We're going to let you kind of figure it out. We're going to let you discover this on your own. So there is a, they don't call it productive struggle in reading, but it's a very similar concept. You just don't teach. We're just not going to teach. That's easy for the teachers, right? Not so fast. It isn't actually easy for the teachers because what it creates is boredom, bad behavior, disruption, fatigue, frustration. And so I'm not sure how that's good for teachers. I don't know why the teachers themselves are not leading the charge on this. Because if you went back to these two old models, they worked for hundreds of years. The way we used to teach reading, phonics, the way the old algorithms in teaching math, it makes everything easier for every teacher down the line, whether it's science or history or English or math. Everything is easier for the teacher and everything is easier for the student.
3: Well, then what would the bureaucrats at DPI and the administrators at schools do? Vicki, if you were just having teachers do what works and students were actually learning, this is actually true. People can go to reforminggovernment.org, reforminggovernment.org, sign up for our newsletter. You'll be getting an email Saturday where I talk about some of these test results. This is genuinely true. 25% of eighth graders in Wisconsin don't know what an octagon is. They got that. There's a clock that's an octagon. What is the shape? 25% of eighth graders got that wrong. That's where we're at with math. And it's going to get worse if we move to these new methods. Like you said, standard algorithms that we've all learned work for a reason. They especially work for those students that are behind in the same way that phonics is great for everybody.
2: Yes.
3: But it's really the lifeline for students who have dyslexia or students who are starting far behind, which unfortunately nowadays, you know, too many students are.
2: And oh my gosh, you're so right. You're so right about that. The old style, which is only like, you know, I mean, we're not talking like ancient history here. We're talking 30 years ago. That is a way that you can manipulate the lessons for kids who struggle, who have dyslexia, who have a learning disability. You can use that because it's very, very simple. It's tangible for those kids. It helps them get their brains around it. You can't do it with whole language. You can't do it with productive struggle. You can't help those kids. They're unmoored forever. It's unfair. Here's another thing. It induces kids to get distracted by their phones. Whereas, you know, you give someone the way to do long division, the way to multiply fractions, you put in front of them a piece of paper with these problems on it. You give them a pencil and you say, now do it. And then when the kids get it right or wrong, you say, what was the problem? What didn't you understand? Let me explain this. And you can break it down even further to make kids understand it. That's how my teacher taught me math, and it worked great. I actually still know everything up until about, you know, second semester trigonometry.
3: that's better than me, but your memory must be better. But that's exactly right. No, anybody who's watched maybe the Olympics when it's a sport that you don't normally watch, or you know, maybe hockey's on, or someone's watching football who doesn't normally watch. Nothing's more boring than when you don't understand the rules. And so you tune out, you check your phone, you say this is boring. But as soon as the person who really knows their stuff breaks down into simple steps, all of a sudden, oh, I understand the strategy. I understand why this is exciting. I understand why there's tension. And it's the same thing for anything. Teaching your kid to load a dishwasher, teaching a kid to drive. Imagine if we did productive struggle for driver's ed. Nobody would accept that. But that's what we're doing with reading and math, and the outcomes are just as bad because these students end up, you know, underemployed, unable to, you know, whether go to technical college, an apprenticeship, or four-year college. You know, they end up, you know, relying on coworkers and kind of having that learned helplessness once they get into the profession. And that's why jobs get sent to the North Carolinas, to the Texases. We want families and businesses to stay here. And then if we don't get education right, why are they going to want to, you know, move their companies here? We don't have we wouldn't have the staff. We wouldn't have the employees ready to help them grow.
2: So you said something that's a great way to understand this. I didn't understand curling until somebody explained it to me. I was so amped up about curling in these last Olympics. Why? Because somebody finally explained it to me. And I was thinking, you know, we don't use productive struggle when we teach kids how to play football or baseball, do we? They're good because, and football in particular is complicated strategy. They're good because someone taught them the rules, taught them the mechanisms, taught them the building blocks. And those same kids who are good at football could be sitting in a reading classroom or a math classroom and be lost. Now, how can they understand the complicated strategy of a game like that, but can't understand how to do something simple like multiply fractions? And the answer is you didn't teach them how. It's as simple as that. We've been doing it since the year 2000 minimally in Wisconsin. It really started kicking into gear in 2000. And now it's worse because not only do we use the bad, you know, confusing algorithms for math, now we're not even explaining to kids how to use them. Now we're not even bothering with that. And so I guess, this is an opportunity for the Tiffany administration, even in an executive capacity, never mind if we happen to have the legislature, you could drive a heart through the failure of education so easily.
3: That's what I was saying. The way to tolerate incompetence, backyard from the high school book. Why would a governor or legislature tolerate the same concept in our schools that are educating every child? A great way to start would be to, you know, talk about direct instruction and making sure that our teachers' colleges are providing that. And a second way, we maybe do what we do on the national test. Publish the results. The reason we know 25% of eighth graders don't know what an octagon is because the national test tells us. The Ford exam results, you know, they came out on Thursday. They came out yesterday. You know, does anyone, you know, really know unless you read a news article? Send those home to parents so they know how they're doing, and then publish the results, publicly for Wisconsin and for each district and school. And I think that will wake people up to say, whoa, there's a real problem. Let's stop this crazy direction we're running in and go back to what works.
2: Publish the test. And the number of kids who got the answers right on the test. How about that? Actually publish the test so parents know what the heck that exam even is. Institute for Reforming Government is the website I want you to go to. One more time on the podcast you recommended.
3: Sold a Story. Season 1 is fantastic.
2: All right. Sold a Story. Check out that podcast, folks. And Institute for Reforming Government is reforminggovernment.org. Thank you so much, Quentin, for the work you do and for actually being, you know, animated and excited about this.
3: Incredible conversation. Let's make sure that kids are learning. Appreciate you.
2: All right. We'll take a quick break on the Vicki McKenna Show.
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5: Good morning. We have sunshine. 54 in Madison. A 3-year-old boy died after being struck by his mother's vehicle in a driveway in Boscobel. The Grant County Sheriff's Office says this accident happened on Saturday afternoon. The mother was returning home when her toddler son ran across the driveway to greet her. She told the boy to move so she could park. Initially, he did, but then he ran back to the driveway and was hit. He was taken to a hospital where he died of his injuries. A Ridgeway firefighter was killed in a crash in Iowa County. The multi-vehicle accident happened Friday night on Highways 18-151. 48-year-old Colin Giddings was thrown from his vehicle and died at the scene. Giddings was with the Ridgeway Fire Department for over 20 years. Our forecast today, mostly sunny skies. The high is 64. Tonight, mostly clear, although a few sprinkles are possible. We'll see a low of 45.
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7: Sunshine is continuing today with high temperatures in the upper 60s. Overnight, we drop down to the mid 40s and a few sprinkles are possible before sun comes back out tomorrow. That puts tomorrow in the low 70s with some breezy southwesterly winds. With your 27 storm track forecast, I'm meteorologist Emma Hippis.
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16: 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Well, that's Jenna Jacobson. After all the work was done in the state assembly this year, Representative Jacobson had her name added to dozens of other people's bills just so she could take credit. For example, Jacobson says she worked to cap costs on insulin, but both of those bills were written by other legislators, and she asked to have her name added as a sponsor of their bill only after the assembly had adjourned for the year. Big help, Jenna. So when Jacobson says she fought for this bill or that one, what she might really mean is that she's taking credit for a group project that she didn't do any work on. Next time Representative Jacobson does that, give her a call at 888-534-0050 and let her know she's not fooling anyone.
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2: Welcome back to the program. It's the Vicki McKenna Show. So let's talk a little politics here. If you look at polls, well, I don't even know if we can trust polls at this point. If you look at polls, they're kind of all over the place. One poll says Tallarico is up. The other poll says, no, Paxton's pull ahead by 6. I don't know what to think about this. It does seem like we should be, Republicans should be doing a whole lot better than they are. But at the same time, who knows how they're actually doing. David Johnson, it's kind of hard to make heads or tails of this. And especially as burned as we have been in Wisconsin with the Democratic primary polling, which was so far off. And that includes, by the way, Polly Markets and Kelce. The betting markets were so far off. The polls were so far off. What's going on?
22: I don't know. And I mean, last night we just had yet another example of polling failure. If you were following the Brazilian election,
2: yes,
22: they had the leftist way ahead and the conservative actually surged and nearly got a first round victory. So again, polling got a big black eye, but everyone's ignoring it. What it is I think conservative leaning voters are not either responding, or if they are, they're giving erroneous information to these pollsters. But well, Republicans should be running like they're 10 points behind regardless.
2: So I agree. And by the way, the markets, I know Brazil is Brazil, right? But I mean, we're talking, everyone trusts these betting markets, Kelce, Poly Markets. I'm not sure, there's some other ones out there. Bolsonaro in Brazil was just, he was an overwhelming loser in the markets, just overwhelming loser, up until it started to look like he might win. And then you can see those betting markets shift really, really fast because it's real money, right? Then you see things shift aggressively fast. And so at the end, they'll say, oh, well, we got it right. No, a day, 24 hours before that election, they had Bolsonaro losing. And so right now you've got Republicans losing the Senate by 63. Go ahead.
22: Even yesterday, the markets had him winning until the first votes began coming in. They had the leftist winning.
2: Yeah, and it was, then, by the way, it reversed immediately. It was like 87% thought Lula would win. And then when the votes start coming in, then it shifts over time so that 87% were betting on Bolsonaro. So these markets, they're real money. But they're basing their bets on information, right? So if you're basing your bet on information and the information's wrong, meaning polling, then these markets look like a failure up until the last, say, 12 hours, maybe after votes start coming in, then they start looking very successful. But so where are we at? I'm seeing polling all over the place. I see Tallarico up by 2. I see Paxton up by 7. What is it? Paxton's advertising on national NFL games. People are saying, why is Ken Paxton advertising during the Green Bay Packers game? Because they bought a national spot. That's why. Because there is worry that maybe the Tallarico polls are right. But what do you think? What is, you know, if conservatives aren't answering these polls, then what's going on?
22: I think Paxton will probably win. Having said that, he's a very poor candidate, so that's why we're having this rush all of this money in this summer when he should have been raising money, consolidating the GOP base. He was over in Europe with his girlfriend. I mean, that's utter incompetence.
2: So why does candidate quality only matter on the
22: matters.
2: Right? Why does it only matter on the right? Tallarico is a terrible candidate. He's a terrible candidate. He's
22: he's a femme trans boy.
2: Go ahead.
22: But he's getting tons of free advertising by the media who's saying about how, you know, he just said those remarks because he was trying to get attention. It's not who he really is. He's evolved. You know, Democrats evolve every election cycle, and then they evolve again back to their old self. Now there's talk he's going to go on Joe Rogan, and Joe Rogan's going to endorse him. That's the latest thing the Democrats are floating about Tallarico. Tallarico is far out left, just like AOC and the whole squad.
2: Sure. We can't vote in Texas. I think, I mean, anyone paying any attention outside the mainstream media headlines, and by the way, people are only reading headlines. That's something important, and we should probably talk about that. People don't read stories. They read headlines. 70% or more of people never click into the body of a story. So if you see a headline and that headline is meaning to induce you to believe one thing or another, you move on and you think you know the. I know people on the right who are like this. It drives me crazy. Okay. But with regard to these candidates, El Sayed is a terrible candidate. He could win. Tallarico is a terrible candidate. He could win. I mean, to put aside Paxton for a second, Paxton's actually a good candidate. If he had run a campaign and not been lazy, then I think that we would have been in better shape here. But in Michigan, we've got a good candidate. And yet, El Sayed, who's a terrible candidate, could win.
22: He can, but I'm going to say something about Michigan that we have to remember. Michigan has always been a tough state for Republicans, dating back to the days of Richard Nixon. It's never been GOP friendly. They steal the votes in Detroit and Dearborn repeatedly. And right now, that's what Democrats are hoping for. Also, voters do not feel good about the economy, and that is also depressing the Republican vote. It's not so much that El Sayed is winning. It's a lot of Republicans in these polls either are not answering the polls or they're saying that they're not going to vote because of the economy. And that's what's helping El Sayed, along with the Democratic cheating, of course.
2: So I'm going to just say this about people and the economy. Consumer spending is up. So retail consumer spending is up. You have real incomes are up. Why are people spending money if they feel so crappy about the economy? I do wonder if this isn't more massage. And no, the economy's not great. The economy isn't as bad as it was under Biden.
22: No, it isn't. And I mean, as you said, we're seeing it over and over again. People are buying. Consumer spending is up. That's the big question. That's the big caveat. But I'll say this too. Republicans, again, failed at communicating what they're doing with the economy, the things that people should be looking at, and how the economy's been improving. We always do that. We just expect people to realize things are better. We don't communicate.
2: We're talking, you know, gas prices. Okay, that's a great example. And I'm talking about headlines. Gas prices are up. It will say gas prices spike, right? That will be the headline. When gas prices go down, and now they are down about 53 cents a gallon in Wisconsin, nothing. So what I wonder if that's what's showing up in polling. And I wonder about the samples as well. So tell me about the samples.
22: Oh, the sampling, they're definitely over sampling Democrats because they expect this to be a massive Democratic wave. They expect that Democrats are going to show up in droves. Republicans are staying at home. Now, I will say, based on early voting, and it's just a little early voting in some of the states, we have seen Democrats outperforming Republicans at this point. But it's way early to get any idea of what's going on the ground.
2: Well, in early voting, Democrats always outpace Republicans. That's just the way it is because Republicans
22: but it's a massive gap right now. And that is something, but it's way early. We're just in the first inning of this game.
2: Yeah. So, which is not, I mean, again, that isn't a good thing, but you know, it's like we have to kick people in the head to remind them to go vote as these ballot chasing operations don't even begin in earnest on the right for a week in earnest here. I think the first ballot chasing operation that I know of is taking place on the 10th, I think, something like that. And so we haven't even really begun to try to do that. So we'll see if that gap closes. But I want to go to the samples. What, so you over, you want to be right, correct? That's the idea of a pollster. You don't really want to
22: be right.
2: So you think everyone's saying it's going to be blue wave. So you say we better over, this isn't to put your thumb on the scale and try to create a narrative necessarily. This is, we want to be right at the end of this. The news says it's going to be a wave. So we'll oversample Democrats by a little bit, right?
22: Exactly. And that's what's happening. And we're seeing this in the polling. I mean, could it be a blue wave? Yes, of course it's possible. But look, if we're in trouble
2: too close,
22: like Kansas and Florida, as badly as they're saying in South Carolina, then this is a massive debacle. I mean, it'll make 1994 and 2006, 1974 look like nothing, like mere blips, if these polls are accurate. That's how dramatic it would be in the change in voting shifts.
2: So that would make no sense, would it? There doesn't seem to, no one on the ground feels that, do they?
22: No, I mean, the last time that we actually saw numbers like this, where the projected number of incumbents would lose office, like they're talking about right now, was 1932, when one-third of the Republicans lost office. And that was the depth of the Great Depression. That shows you how dramatic these polls are right now.
2: All right. That's good to know. So there's something funky and hinky with the polls. Again, you know, everyone says, well, obviously it's this horrible economy. And so we've got to, you know, support socialism. And yet you see consumers spending up. Everyone who's complaining about housing prices, housing purchases are up. Real incomes are up. Savings is up. Labor force participation, David, is up. You have a 12% increase in white collar, high income hiring. We were told AI was going to wipe that out. It's up. That's not explained by getting rid of people at the southern border. The southern border is closed. Crime is going down. People have more money in their paychecks. Consumers spend, they're behaving as if things are better. And yet everyone's saying things are worse.
22: Exactly. And I mean, it's hard to see. I mean, are people concerned about the economy? Of course they are. Are they concerned about AI taking away jobs? Yes. Is this as dire as they're talking? Is this, you know, 1979 with Jimmy Carter?
2: No, I don't think so.
22: No, it isn't. And it's not Joe Biden's economy either.
2: Yeah. See, I think this is not going to be that bad. I don't know. On the ground, it doesn't feel dire. On the ground, at least in Wisconsin, it feels pretty good. And I live in a part of Wisconsin where, you know, you can kind of be overwhelmed by, you know, the heavy number of blue voters because, you know, I work in a blue area. I live on the edge of a blue area. I live directly inside a purple area that leans Dem. And I'm just not, I mean, normally I'm pretty clutchy by now and I'm just not feeling that bad about this, especially with the Republican fundraising numbers. That's another thing. We had a massive fundraising number drop on Friday. The Republicans outraising the Democrats 4-1. 4-1. They're out there begging for tech money. David Crowley's out there begging for billionaire, you know, data center dollars so that he will agree to, you know, have the taxpayers fund vanity projects for Oracle. But the money's not even flowing in from those guys. Not in comparison to what the Republicans have done. And I'm not talking third party spending here. I'm talking just plain old raise money through WinRed for Wisconsin Republicans.
22: Oh, no, I agree. And look, the next 3 weeks are when we should see this advantage beginning to level the playing field for Republicans. If not, if nothing seems to be moving, we may have a problem. But right now, what we need to do is wait to see if the money is going to flow in continuously And is it going to make a difference? And it should. Republicans traditionally begin tuning into elections and get motivated in October.
2: In October.
22: And I expect that this will happen again.
2: So we just had a big thing, or it's actually coming up, a big thing with Nugent and Alan West that's going on in the Green Bay area. Coming up in Waukesha, there's going to be Brett Favre. He's going to be hosting a big event. By the way, folks, I get to MC that one. Woohoo! I'll let you all know all about that. That's coming up on the 13th. There's all these ballot chase operations. They're done through the Republican Party. And Turning Point, so Turning Point operating on its own, but it's also working hand in glove with the Republican Party. So there's nobody hitting loggerheads any longer like we were induced into believing was reality about a year and a half ago. So, you know, none of this bodes for a disaster. All of it suggests reasons to think the Republicans are actually doing it right this time. Can't get above the headlines. There's nothing you can do about that. So you have to buy your way in to information, meaning you got to raise money, buy ads. And we just had the poll come out in Wisconsin. Again, you know, who knows about polls? Tom Tiffany got gained 2 points on David Crowley in 30 days. And he's had zero positive media attention. And that includes a plane crash, David, where he crashed into a lake and had to swim to safety. And there was zero attention paid to that story. Because the media knew that would make people sympathetic to Tom Tiffany.
22: Oh, exactly.
2: So even with that, 2 points have been gained by Tom Tiffany, statistically tied in likely voters, and he's at a dead tie in registered voters.
22: And I mean, this is what I'm saying. The polls do not make any sense right now. If everything is such a debacle, I mean, if we're losing South Carolina, Tiffany should definitely be losing Wisconsin.
2: Thank you. Okay. So, that makes no sense. We're not losing South Carolina. And I don't think we're losing Texas. And I think at the end of the day, you're going to see, you know, whatever the $40 million, $50 million that was poured into the Texas Senate race. I think people are gonna kick back and go, they made us waste money there. Because I don't think...
22: I think that's what the Democrats want us to do as well.
2: Yeah, I think they're giving us the impression we've got to dump a ton of money into Texas. I think at the end of this election... I think Paxson is going to have beaten Tallarico handily, maybe not by double digits, but handily. And I think people are going to kick back and go, we didn't have to spend $50 million there. We didn't have to buy national NFL spots, which are insanely expensive, by the way. But that explains saw him during the Packers game. In case anybody wonders, there are national avails and then there are local avails. He bought national NFL media. Anyway, David Johnson, I don't think we're leaving this conversation, you know, terribly depressed, especially given the spectacular, you know, face plant on both markets and polling in that Brazilian election. They're the same professionals who do it here, folks. So thanks very much for joining me, David.
22: Thank you. Great to be on.
2: From Strategic Vision, and we will take a break on the Vicki McKenna Show.
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Welcome back to the program. It's the Vicki McKenna Show. We're going to get into that lawsuit that says, and a judge agreed, that says the federal government doesn't have the authority to enforce federal law. Oh, yeah, judge agreed. Are you shocked? You shouldn't be. We'll get into that coming up on the show. First, you've got another chance to win $1,000 in our Fall Fortune Grand in Your Hand Cash Contest. 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Cash. You know how to spell it, but I'm supposed to spell it anyway. C-A-S-H. We will call you if you win. This contest word is good until about 10:55-ish. So play if you can. And we will call you if you win. We will not leave messages. We never leave messages. So if you see that number that you don't recognize, it could be us. Apologies if it's not, but it could be us. So there you go. All right. I wanted to get to this story. It popped up in right-leaning media. You're not seeing it in left-leaning media. And left-leaning media means everybody that isn't right-leaning media. So all other media that is not described as right-leaning media is left-wing media. So local television, local newspapers, CBS, ABC, NBC, CNN, MS Now, Washington Post, New York, all that. They call themselves mainstream media. They're just left media. All right. They're not doing this story. California provides $100,000 in cash and benefits to illegal aliens yearly. $100,000 in cash and benefits to illegal aliens yearly. This does not include their Medicaid. I don't know what happens when you add Medicaid. That's just other cash and benefits in California. $100,000, not per family, per person who is an illegal alien. Okay, that's huge. That's a bribe to come into the country. Why do you think there's a caravan forming that is not going to get in? But why is that caravan forming from Honduras and beginning its trek to the southern border of the United States? And the answer is the midterm elections. The answer, that's the answer. All right. And $100,000 in value. Other states no doubt have something similar, but I decided to look up what Wisconsin had. So remember, thanks to the research that was done by Dan Lennington at the Wisconsin Institute for Law and Liberty, if you are illegal alien and you have a status. Now, what is the status? You are claiming asylum. You have not been deported. You are claiming asylum. You have a court date out 2, 3, 5 years from now. You have status in Wisconsin. TPS, you are from Haiti. You're from Nicaragua. You have status as TPS because while Trump has canceled some TPS, temporary protected status, he hasn't canceled all of it. So you have status in Wisconsin. If you are a

0: markets, including Madison, which basically says your maximum rent would be rent affordable to people at 60% of area median income. So that is a significant discount. In some cases, depending on the size of the unit, maybe up to $1,000 or $1,500. So if you just take the inclusionary zoning and add it, if in fact everybody can access, most of the illegal aliens we're talking about here are going to be concentrating themselves in Milwaukee and in Madison, Dane County typically, now you're talking closer to $95,000. We are bribing people to come here. We are bribing people to come here. This is a bribe. Come on into Wisconsin. Look what we've got. We're going to give you status. All you have to do is fill out a form. Just fill out a form and say, I have applied for whatever. I am TPS. Nobody's vetting. Nobody's doing due diligence. Nobody's canceling applications. It ain't happening. And worse, Josh Call is not permitting DHS to come in here and comb through our various social service records to find out who should not be applying for these benefits and who should. The headline from California is shocking, but it isn't entirely unshocking, the headline that should be written about Wisconsin. You want to know why this is happening and why blue states do not want to see citizenship verification? Two reasons. Number one, voting. Voting, obviously. That's how Democrats think they're going to stay in power. But secondly, we would see how much of the social service footprint is non-citizen. We would see it. We would see it. And in many cases, the federal government could just overtly cancel it. And what would our state budget look like then? We had a $15 billion budget increase in the last run. There is no reason that budget should have gone up by $15 billion. Most of the $15 billion increase was education and social service benefits. We don't have more poor people in Wisconsin than we ever had before. We don't have more unemployed people in Wisconsin than we ever had before. We have the opposite, by the way. Why did our social service footprint, Medicaid, WIC, the earned income tax credit here in Wisconsin for poor people, why did that go up? When we had same amount of poor people, same amount, actually fewer unemployed people. The answer is Tony Evers inviting in the third world to justify ever increasing spending. So those are the two reasons, voting and spending. We'll take a quick break on the Vicki McKenna Show.
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14: Welcome back to the program. It's the Vicki McKenna Show. So as promised, I want to talk about this crazy lawsuit. And it might have been early last week that I first mentioned this. It was a lawsuit that was filed by a bunch of illegal aliens who were being prosecuted for voting illegally in federal elections, one of them being from Madison, Wisconsin. Now, I don't know if the same case is the case that was the subject of a recent federal judge's ruling late last week, or if this is a different case, but it's very similar. A federal judge ruled that Congress does not have the power to prohibit non-citizens from voting in federal elections. Hans von Spakovsky, help me out here. We have a lawsuit that says you can't vote in, you can't ban non-citizens from voting in federal elections. I think the other lawsuit says the federal government can't prosecute anyone for not voting in federal elections. What?
15: The decision that came down last week was in a Florida criminal prosecution of an alien. But this is being asserted by the left in cases all over the country. They're testing this theory. And you had this Biden judge rule against the government. Let me tell you the problem with what he said. This judge said, and he's correct about this, that under the Constitution, the states are given the authority to determine what the qualifications are of a voter who's going to vote in a federal election. And so that's normally true. But what he fails, well, he takes notice of it, but what he dismisses is the fact that those rules apply to citizens of the United States. And Congress has 100% plenary authority over aliens, naturalization, and the admittance of aliens to the U.S. And this bar on voting by aliens is a condition of their being admitted to the United States. And he just dismisses that entirely. And he dismisses a whole line of cases, Vicki, in which the Supreme Court and other federal courts have said that there are many constitutional rights that are denied to aliens, and one of them is, and Justice Kavanaugh actually said this in a case a couple of years ago when he was still on the D.C. Court of Appeals, the federal government, the state government, local governments, they can exclude aliens from any activities that are part of democratic self-government. And this judge just kind of ignores that line of cases. I think he's going to be overturned in the 11th Circuit. If it gets to the Supreme Court, this whole effort by the left will get squashed.
14: So I mean, just take it up as quickly as they can is what I hope the Supreme Court does.
15: Yeah.
14: Because having these kinds of cases, this is the first. There are others. This is
15: right.
14: Florida. There's one in Madison. How do you think it might go in Madison? isn't it curious
15: right.
14: how they're picking areas and they're picking, not that the circuits are necessarily bad, but judges in those circuits can be awful. And they're
15: right.
14: using these as test cases. So where does it stand now with Chelsea Cox? Okay, that's the name of the defendant here. Chelsea Cox. Is Chelsea Cox free to just go about her business? Is Chelsea Cox free to vote in elections because this judge said you can't prosecute her?
15: Well, you know, what's interesting about that is that the judge does make the point that there are other federal laws that give the government the power to remove her from the country because she voted in a federal election. And he doesn't overturn those. He just says they can't criminally prosecute her. So, you know, what's interesting about this is that, she might rather be criminally prosecuted and get some kind of light sentence, because if this stands, if this case court decision isn't overturned, I have no doubt the Trump administration is going to immediately move to deport her from the country.
14: They should do it anyway. They should say, "Fine, we'll just deport everybody. We're going to charge them." And while we're waiting to see what these idiots in black robes, these are supposed to be the smartest people in America. They went to law school. They went to vaunted law schools. While we wait to see what these highly educated morons have to say, we're going to deport these people. We'll just kick you out of the country. That's fine. But this is based on a law, right? This is like a law. It's pretty
15: right.
14: explicit. I want to say it's from the 90s, mid-1990s, that Congress decided to be really, really explicit about this. And this judge is saying, yeah, no, they couldn't do it in the first place. They couldn't. That passing that law was illegal in the first place. Apparently, you know, despite what you just said, Congress has 100% authority. This judge is like, nah, don't think so. I think that's what he's saying.
15: Yeah, no, it is what he's saying. And, I agree with you. You know, if the left wants to raise these arguments, then every one of these individuals who is currently being criminally prosecuted, the Justice Department and DHS need to immediately initiate removal proceedings against them.
14: I agree. Because this is stupid. This is happening on purpose with an expectation, and I've mentioned this on the program, Natalie Winters did a great piece on this in her Substack, on what the Democrats, they have a big NGO, you know, one of their left-wing dark money organizations have come up with, what they call Project 2029. And it's about packing the courts. It is about, you know, making sure that we don't get a Supreme Court that's going to, you know, look at this. I mean, good grief. This is one that even Elena Kagan would go, yeah, you guys, that's a long shot. I'm not down with it. I don't even think Elena Kagan would rule in favor of this judge's ruling here. I think she would even reject it. And I think this is an anticipation of slow walking the logic on if they can seize back control of the Senate and the presidency in 2028. I don't want to be. Not without an election strategy behind it.
15: Oh, no, I agree. I think this is all part of a comprehensive strategy. And look, you can add into it the fact that all these blue states got together, for example, to prevent states from being able to use the SAVE database at the Department of Homeland Security to verify the citizenship of registered voters. That's all part and parcel of this.
14: Indeed. And I, as I mentioned many, many times, I just went before I started the segment here, I was talking about what the cash value of the welfare benefits that if you have applied for a status in Wisconsin, Tony Evers is letting illegal aliens apply for status. If you've applied for a status in Wisconsin, you have access to over $80,000 in benefits. So, you know, we're the DHS isn't allowed to see the info. DHS has been foreclosed from getting social service benefits information and whether people are getting those benefits legally or illegally. They can't even look. Never mind voting rolls, which I'm going to talk about a little bit more right after the bottom of the hour here. But this is slow walk, any compliance, because maybe we'll win back the Senate. Maybe we'll pick off the presidency and then we're off to the races. And oh, by the way, it's over after that. Then they have told you they will reopen the borders. They are going to go back to a non-vetting system. They are going to go back to all the, you know, outfacing and infacing NGOs being funded with taxpayer money, climate change, you name it. They've told you everything they're going to do. And so they've done a pretty good job of slow walking Trump's success in the last 2 years.
15: Yeah, it's very true. Now, we should say, whenever the cases have finally gotten to the Supreme Court, Trump and I think the American people have a pretty good winning record with only a couple of glaring exceptions. But it takes too much time to get those cases up to the Supreme Court.
14: Yes. It takes forever. What is the quickest you can get there? Maybe 9 months, maybe a year. I'm serious. And that's if they will take a case a little bit earlier than they ordinarily would. So you're right. That's another reason why that Supreme Court's going to be packed if the Democrats ever control the Senate and they have the president. They've said it out loud. They've said it out loud because that Supreme Court is one of those groups. And a lot of times it's even some of the liberals who say, yeah, you guys, just that's too much. That's not in the Constitution. Sorry, that's just too much. And they want people who will say, no, let's stretch the meaning of the Constitution to the point where it means nothing. And if citizenship means nothing, Hans, then the country means nothing and the Constitution means nothing.
15: Oh, absolutely. You know, Ronald Reagan once said, a country without borders is not a country. And that's what they want to create.
14: So is this the first case or is this the collected case that I've been reading about for the last couple of weeks? Or is this a separate case in Florida and expect one to pop up in Madison because we have a defendant in Madison? Are these being adjudicated all over the country or in one giant case in one circuit?
15: No, they're all separate. And so far as I know it, this is the first actual decision that we've gotten from a federal judge down in Florida. Keep in mind, this is a trial court judge. So the next step normally would be the Federal Court of Appeals, and that's the 11th Circuit, which has jurisdiction over Florida and actually has some very good judges on it.
14: We have trial court judges here in Madison who are going to be delivering the same kind of idiocy And then we'll just wait to see what the Seventh Circuit says about it. But in the meantime, wait is the key word here. Hans von Spakovsky, Advancing American Freedom is the organization. Thank you for joining me.
15: Sure. Thanks for having me, Vicki.
14: We'll take a break on the Vicki McKenna Show.
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8: Back to the program. It's the Vicki McKenna Show. Boy, there's a, I think, a deliberate attempt at creating an enormous amount of confusion over the state of Wisconsin and the Supreme Court decision that said the state of Wisconsin may use what's called the SAVE database. This is the Department of Homeland Security database that has information on non-citizens and illegal aliens, and run that against our voter rolls. In Wisconsin, they're saying, oh, no, no, we just can't do it. Privacy. We just can't do it. We've got to protect the privacy of people in Wisconsin, as if state agencies never share information. Never mind, for some reason, we are sharing that private information with a private entity called ERIC. J. Christian Adams is standing by from Public Interest Legal Foundation, who has worked on Wisconsin's problems for a long, long time. So let's try to sift through what's real, what's false, what's a whole bunch of hooey, and what are the constraints that we have in our state?
11: Hello, Vicki.
8: Let's dive in.
11: So,
8: can we use
11: it? Yeah, first of all, SAVE. It's a great tool, right? It's one of a bunch of tools in the toolbox to keep your voter rolls clean. It's really, really stupid for a state not to pick up the tool and use it. Now, you don't want to, like, use the hammer clumsily and, like, you know, whack around recklessly. You use it smart, like every state in the country does. And it seems that Wisconsin has an ideological opposition to this tool, and it doesn't make any sense. I mean, even other blue states are using the tool. Why would Wisconsin dig in and say, oh, all these look, there's a way to do it right. There's a way to do it carefully. There's a way to do it that it gets non-citizens off your voter rolls. It's a terrific tool. It's under federal law, Vicki. Every state has to be given access to this database. Years ago, Florida paved the way by suing Eric Holder to get access and opening it up for states to use. And there's no reason Wisconsin shouldn't be using it.
8: All right. So they're saying this, that we protect privacy All right. And we don't want to turn over this information because it's private information. Now, this is what they're basically saying. We won't share information even from state agencies. So put aside SAVE for a second. Josh Call, the attorney general, won't cross-check the Department of Transportation's database with the voter rolls database because they're claiming we can't even share information between agencies. Never mind, they do it all the time, right? And now they're saying, oh, no. We can't share information with the federal government, even though it's not really sharing information with the federal government, is it? It's the federal government giving them information to use at the state level.
11: Well, wait, they're in a catch-22. Josh Call, which I'll get to in a second, he is basically saying, we don't want to give them the data. Wisconsin doesn't want to give the data to the feds that would allow us to make sure these are actual the same people. In other words, he's trying to, on one side of his mouth, he's like, well, we don't want to remove someone improperly. Well, the way you don't remove someone improperly is you give them the best data you have so you can do a match with the federal data. You do everything you can to make sure that the data match up so you don't take someone off the rolls improperly. So he's trying to have his cake and eat it too. Like, oh, we can't give them the data that's going to let us do it effectively and correctly. That's essentially what he's saying. Josh Call, by the way, is one of the most ill-fit attorneys general in the United States. He is a militant, ideological foe of the rule of law. He uses the power of his office to go after people he disagrees with. He's unfit to be the attorney general. But that's who you have there. And so this doesn't surprise me in the slightest that he makes up nonsense arguments that keeps non-citizens on your voter rolls.
8: Yeah, there's no way. We have no way to clean them up. We just don't. We have asked, we have demanded that the Wisconsin Elections Commission, and specifically Megan Wolf, oblige the Help America Vote Act by cleaning our vote. This goes back to when J.B. Van Hollen was attorney general in Wisconsin. That was what, like 2006? That's how long we've been asking either the Government Accountability Board or the Wisconsin Elections Commission to clean up the voter rolls. We had Wisconsin Institute for Law and Liberty sue them, over 200,000 people who were non-matches. So this is when you don't, you know, there's a name that doesn't match with a birth date or something like that. I mean, it could be completely innocent, right? They won't even look at it. They won't even look at that stuff. We have something like 8 million people on the voter registration. Many, like 3 million of them are inactive. You know, they're just on the inactive pause list. They could be dead. They could have moved out of state. What are they doing there? Nobody knows. They just like, I guess, to keep data. Maybe Eric gets something out of it. Maybe they can target people for campaign operations. I don't know. But I mean, this is Wisconsin. This isn't California we're talking about here. And it looks like a hot mess of data hoarding that they refuse to clean up. This is like looking at my photo album on my iPhone where there are 21,000 pictures I could not sift through for any amount of money. They refuse to clean it up.
11: Yeah, and look, first of all, two structural problems here. I can explain why this is happening. Number one, Wisconsin is like one of three states, South Carolina, North Carolina, Wisconsin, I'm trying to think of any others, that do not have a statewide elected head of elections. They do not have a Secretary of State that manages elections. You got this stinking board that for years has been a problem because it gives the bureaucrats control. And when I say bureaucrats in Madison, we all know what ideological stripe that description is going to involve. And so you don't get anything done because you have the structural problem of WEC. And y'all thought you solved it years ago by getting rid of Gab, but really it's a meet the new boss, same as the old boss, as Roger Daltrey used to sing. And the other structural problem is you're not subject to the motor voter. So there's no weaponry that any group like PILF can use because we sue other places who don't clean their voter rolls. But you're one of six states that are exempted from motor voter. We've talked about this a million times, but that's what's going on. And so you got this in-state structural failure because there's no accountability, and then you have no weaponry that can clean things up.
8: Right, and so when you get a tool, so like the SAVE tool, we also have a Department of Transportation tool as well. So two tools. One, you don't need the federal government's assistance to use. Josh Call refuses. to permit that from happening. And the second one's the big one that would get the illegal aliens off the voter rolls more effectively, I think, than the Wisconsin Department of Transportation would. And we just won't even use the tools. You mentioned the WEC. It is designed to be a stalemate. The commission itself is designed to always be a stalemate. It's three Republicans, it's three Democrats, and it's staff. It's permanent staff, those bureaucrats in Madison you're talking about, who always get to make the decisions. The board itself is always in a stalemate. Always. There isn't a way to break it. It's partisan, and it's designed to be a tie every time. So who gets to break the tie? Staff. Staff gets to break the tie, and the staff is left wing.
11: And so, Vicki, here's the thing. Nobody can name a single member of the Wisconsin Election Commission. They're like, they're cloaked, like they have masks on, right? Like, they're unaccountable. You can't get at them. You can't make them an issue. Plus, you diffuse the fury because there's multiple of them. So it's set up to enrich the bureaucracy, to give life to the bureaucracy. It's not set up for accountability. Look, if Wisconsin moved to what almost every other state has and have a statewide elected official in charge of this, it would probably be blue 2 out of 3 elections. I get it. You would lose a lot of elections. The Secretary of State would be a Democrat, like in Minnesota and like in Michigan, to your borders. But you know what? You know who they are. You can make them an issue. You can run against them in November. You can occasionally hold them to account. You win maybe 1 out of 3 elections. I get it. It's Wisconsin. But at least you win that 1 out of 3, right? You get eyes on the prize. You get to see what's going on inside instead of it all being hidden by the fog and the mist and the monks inside who hide what they're doing. So what I'm telling you is you guys need to get statewide elected election official there, unlike you got and unlike you have in almost every other state. Every other state elects a statewide election official except 3 states. And you have a single person that's accountable in all those other states. Even if it's New Hampshire, where the legislature picks one person, at least they're accountable.
8: So in Wisconsin, we had gotten rid of the election oversight authority of the Secretary of State. This goes back to 1974 when it first happened. Pat Lucey was the governor back then. And then we expanded the stripping of the powers of the Secretary of State, I believe, under Tommy Thompson. So the Republicans helped. Then we got the Government Accountability Board. Now we got the WEC. This is a matter, I mean, I don't even know if you would need to amend the Constitution. The Secretary of State in Wisconsin is a constitutional office. You can't get rid of it. We're going to elect a Secretary of State. Here's what, I'm going to tell you what we give our Secretary of State as a duty. You ready for this? The Secretary of State maintains the Great Seal of Wisconsin. It's a literal seal, Christian. It's a literal seal that you put on official doc. That's really the main obligation of the Secretary of State. That, why isn't the Secretary of State, and we've had people run to try to restore the power of the Secretary of State, and for some reason we just can't seem to get that to catch on, because I guess 1974 is just ancient history to people.
11: Yeah, 1974, what a great year politically that was. But look, I used to be general counsel of South Carolina Secretary of State. Not only did we have the big metal seal, we did notaries. Did you know that? Like, we issued your notary commission. So, look.
8: Very important.
11: Accountability matters in elections. And putting power over elections in Wisconsin over a bunch of bureaucrats and people you can't even name. I bet you your listeners right now can't name a single member of the Wisconsin election
8: commission. I can't. You're right.
11: Right.
8: I can, but they can't. Because some of the election integrity people really pay attention. But you know what? The average 9 out of 10 people couldn't even tell you it was called the Wisconsin Elections Commission.
11: And let me speak to the Democrats in Wisconsin. You guys ought to want this because you're going to win 2 out of 3 elections. I get it. Like, you know, you have the muscle in Wisconsin to win these elections. And so you'll get the Secretary of State to control elections 2 out of 3 times is my prediction. But right now you got this stupid bipartisan thing. So do you want accountability, Democrats in Wisconsin, or not? I think accountability is better than bureaucracy.
8: They don't. Bureaucracy is money. Bureaucracy is power. Bureaucracy is fatigue. That's really what it does. It's fatigue. It creates fatigue.
11: Yeah.
8: And you're right. And I didn't know if we had a Green Party candidate, an independent candidate, Constitution Party candidate. The worst Democrat as Secretary of State would be better than the WEC.
11: Say it again. That's exactly right.
8: Yes. So, and the Democrat running is bad. All right. It's Joe Casta-Zamripa. But that would be better than the whack. Jay Schrader, who, by the way, is the Republican running, would be excellent as a person to do election oversight. And he's running on that. That's his campaign. Jay Schrader is saying, you know what we're going to do? We need to take oversight of the election process again. This is something that essentially sort of just eked out. It wasn't like we passed a constitutional amendment saying, let's strip the Secretary of State. We can do this again. So again, to circle back, we have two tools, neither which will be used. One of the tools is the DOT database. It's driver's licenses. We know if people are citizens who have state IDs, who have driver's licenses. We know if they're non-citizens or citizens. We don't know if they're illegal aliens or not, but we know if they're non-citizens or citizens. We do allow non-citizens to have driver's license as long as they're here legally. So we know that's some kind of tool. Save, that tells you everything the federal government knows. And that is a very robust database, and we're just not going to use them. Just not going to use them, and no one can make them. Jay Christian, can't. You've tried to sue. So you've tried to help us here in Wisconsin. You have, actually. But I appreciate the time on the program, as I always do, from Public Interest Legal Foundation. Jay Christian Adams, thanks a ton.
11: Thanks, Vicki.
8: And we will take a break on the Vicki McKenna Show.
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0: We must now face the heartbreaking reality that the four members of our Latitude team, our patient, and the patient's family escort, who were aboard Heartbeat 104, are presumed to have died. All this comes after the Coast Guard suspended its search off Nantucket yesterday for the six people on board after the aircraft lost contact with air traffic control. They write the following, quote, Saturday, as of sunset, after 66 cumulative hours of continuous searching by the Coast Guard and partner agencies, we express our deepest condolences to the families and loved ones.
1: That is Fox's Todd Pyro. The U.S. Air Force pulling its bombers from a key British airbase in response to a suspected Iranian terror plot. Fox's Jonathan Hunt.
2: This is a highly unusual move to redeploy these kind of military assets urgently and from a base thousands of miles from the war zone where they fly their missions. But around a dozen B-1 bombers flew out of the U.K. in the last few days, some of them only having arrived there in the past week, a fact that underscores the urgency with which this removal decision was made. Now, the move follows the arrests last week of six men allegedly involved in a plan to attack RAF Fairford. Details of the alleged plot are still unclear, given that no explosives or other weapons were apparently found in the vans, and all of the men have since been released on bail.
1: And the U.S. is monitoring a suspected fatal plague case in Russia. The State Department aware of the reports of a death and are closely watching, along with the CDC and other agencies. Secretary of State Marco Rubio says they're keeping an eye on it and doesn't think it's cause for alarm. 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
4: At 11:02, we have Sun 59 in Madison. A three-year-old boy has died after being struck by a car in southwestern Wisconsin.
5: Grant County deputies say it happened on Saturday when the three-year-old walked in front of his mother's vehicle while she was trying to park at their home in Boscobel. Family members rushed the child to the hospital, but doctors were unable to save him. The sheriff's department says the case is under investigation, but that this is likely a tragic accident. Raymond Newbert, Wisconsin Radio Network.
4: Hundreds turned out in Madison yesterday for a walk and ride in memory of a 17-year-old who was killed in a hit-and-run crash in February. The goal is to get a law on the books named after Sasha Rosen. The legislation would crack down on extreme and repeat reckless drivers. Dan Langenkamp is the president of the group Ride for Your Life.
6: It's very emotional, to be honest. This is hard work, getting people to come out and dedicate themselves to a cause like this. But it's very heartening.
4: Rosen was killed when he was on his way to school on South Park Street. A 51-year-old Madison woman was eventually arrested in this crash. Police believe she was going around 62 miles per hour. It is a 25-mile-per-hour zone. Wisconsin's annual youth deer hunt is coming up. DNR assistant deer and elk specialist Brooke Van Handel says it gives young hunters a chance to gain experience before the traditional gun season begins.
7: This early rifle hunt offers hunters 15 years and younger the opportunity to learn hunting techniques and develop a connection with nature at a time when deer are less pressured than during the traditional 9-day gun season, and they aren't really competing with other adult hunters at that time.
4: Now, the youth deer hunt will run this coming Saturday and Sunday. Our forecast today, mostly sunny, a high is 64, clear skies for the most part. Tonight, we could see a few sprinkles and a low of 45.
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0: multiple levels of failure that had to occur for this to happen, including on the Israeli side, I might add, which is particularly surprising to people. Yeah,
1: I think it's surprising. I think it, again, has to do with the number of flights now coming from Middle Eastern countries. I just think they haven't been able to do the diligence and background research on those pilots in the same ways that they have been from the United States and other places.
0: It really came down to that pilot, who I believe is a Hindu from India, that pilot who was attacked with the axe just managed to keep fighting and kick that door open. That doesn't happen. This plane gets buried in central Tel Aviv, and we are counting hundreds and hundreds of bodies at a minimum. That is what would have happened.
1: And think about where the trajectory of the discourse would have gone. Because, you know, what would have almost immediately happened? They would have said, on the left, hurt people, hurt people.
0: Oh, I was gonna say the real threat is Islamophobia.
1: Yeah, that would have immediately started.
0: Yeah, of course. Look, here's a little tradecraft for those of you who want to know how we do it in the intelligence community. If you want to get someone, you start with where they sleep. Learn their routine. 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That used to take a team of analysts because I was one of them looking for the bad guys. 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
1: 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Welcome to the Clay and Buck family, Red, White, and K-Blue. I don't know the official number now, Buck, but we're getting close to 600 total affiliates nationwide, which I believe when Rush passed, he was at 700. So we have almost got all of the affiliates back that that Rush had. We started June of 21, so a little bit over 5 years. So thanks to all the different stations that continue to roll back into a part of this community. You want to talk some of this Cornell allegation stuff more, Buck, because there's a big piece in the Wall Street Journal where they basically are going after Letitia James for that Facebook post, saying that she is not able to actually conduct this investigation. And all of the details continue to come out. And I just look at it even more and more and say, the prosecutor who investigated this case, I think he got it completely right. There's no way to bring charges and be honest and forthright in terms of doing
0: I go even further than that, Clay, in the sense that there's no way to bring charges because no crime was committed.
1: Yes.
0: There was no crime committed. It's not that, we think a crime was a crime occurred and if only we had more evidence. No, I don't think a crime occurred based on what I've seen.
1: I'm with you. We'll talk about that and more when we come back. I've got a Monday Night Football pick for all of you. Falcons Saints, the over. That is going on tonight. I think we're going to get a shootout in that Falcons-Saints game tonight. Big rivalry between Atlanta and New Orleans. Take the over. You can get hooked up $100 in bonus bets when you bet $5 if you go to hardrock.bet/clay. That is hardrock.bet/clay. You can play in Arizona, Colorado, Florida, Illinois, Indiana, Michigan, New Jersey, Ohio, Tennessee, Virginia. The only place you can play in the state of Florida is with Hard Rock Bet. If you love sports like I do, hardrock.bet/clay. The Saints and the Falcons over is the play tonight.
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13: Good morning, Sunshine 59 in Madison. A three-year-old boy died after being struck by his mother's vehicle in a driveway in Boscobel. The Grant County Sheriff's Office says this accident happened on Saturday afternoon. The mother was returning home when her toddler son ran across the driveway to greet her. She told the boy to move so she could park. Initially, he did, but then he ran back to the driveway and was hit. He was taken to a hospital where he died of his injuries. A Ridgeway firefighter was killed in a crash in Iowa County. This multi-vehicle accident happened Friday night on Highways 18-151. 48-year-old Colin Giddings was thrown from his vehicle and died at the scene. Giddings was with the Ridgeway Fire Department for over 20 years. Our forecast today, mostly sunny skies, our high 64. Clear for the most part tonight. We could see a few sprinkles this evening, our low 45.
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0: Welcome back in here to Clay and Buck. So we will continue following that Cornell 7 case as it goes, because I think now, Clay, really the next phase is just, will there be charges? We've been through the, oh my gosh, we need to look at this again, and people saying it's so horrible and everything else. The real question is, will the prosecutor involved here decide, in this case, Tish James, that she is going to just do what the online, it's tough to, you know, Clay, one problem I have is coming up with a proper way to describe, like, what is the, who is the person by description that thinks that the Cornell 7 are all gang rapists, probably thinks, also, I would put out there, probably thinks that Lindsey Clancy wasn't criminally responsible for the heinous act she committed, probably thinks that Donald Trump is a giant threat to democracy, right? I mean, there's not, we call them the left, we have these broad terms, but somehow there is an ideological connective tissue between this incident and many others like it, and it brings in a whole bunch of different people who, I guess, just view the world through this lens. So I think we'll find out whether or not the charges are brought, and that's a big part of it. Jerry in Florida wants to talk about Tish James. Jerry.
1: Can you hear me?
0: Yeah, yes. You're on, buddy. You got a minute. Go for it.
1: Okay. These guys have no chance. They might as well sign themselves into the nearest state prison and avoid the Christmas rush, because Hochul, AOC, Bigfoot, Tish James, and all the Democrats in the entire media say they're guilty. They've already been tried. In public opinion, it's over. That's the way law is. There is no real law in New York City. They do whatever they want. I mean, just look at the E. Jean Carroll case. They even changed the statute of limitations just so they could get money out of Trump. I don't know, what does he have to give her, like $1 billion now? So yeah, it's over. They might as well, like I said, just go to prison themselves.
0: So Jerry, we share, Clay, you could take this one, we share a lot of your sentiments. Some of it, I think you're going a little bit, it's New York
2: well,
0: State,
2: the,
0: New York City,
2: the boys' but. Benefit is the jury that they yes. would get in the Cornell area is not the jury that you would get in New York City. Here's the problem as I see it, Buck. This is not a complicated case that requires a lot of investigation. There's over 1,000 pages of investigatory materials that have already been put together. We all know exactly what happened. We know what everybody said. We've seen the text messages. We've seen the interviews. We've seen the transcripts. They're going to bring a charge because they believe that these women, this woman is a victim, because to connect all this, women are victims. Women are victims in Democrat left-wing mindset, and so they can't be consenting adults. It conflicts with their overall worldview.
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6: Good afternoon, Sun 63 in Madison. An update on a closure on a busy stretch of road in Fitchburg. City officials say Wayland Road will be closed through October 16th, which is a week from this Friday, for final shouldering and restoration work. Plastic flamingos filled the hill and then some. The annual Fill the Hill fundraiser at UW-Madison's Bascom Hill set a record for the second straight year. Preliminary numbers show organizers raised over $835,000 in donations. Pink flamingos are planted on the hill during this 24-hour campaign, which wrapped up early last Friday evening. Our forecast today, mostly sunny, a high of 64, clear tonight, few sprinkles possible, a low of 45 tomorrow, mostly sunny skies, a little bit breezy tomorrow, and we'll see a high of 71.
4: David Crowley has told us exactly who he is. On illegal immigration, his own words say it all.
7: And when it comes down to the immigrants, when it comes down to the LGBTQ community, I always say, I'm not an ally, I'm an accomplice. I will be with you no matter what.
4: Crowley says he'd make Wisconsin a sanctuary state and make you foot the bill for benefits for illegal immigrants. In Dane County, a repeat drunk driver here illegally killed two teenagers.
7: I'm an accomplice.
4: In Fond du Lac, an illegal immigrant tied up and blindfolded a 12-year-old girl to rape her.
7: I'm an accomplice.
4: In Milwaukee, a drunk illegal immigrant killed a Special Olympian on his way to church with his parents.
7: I'm an accomplice.
4: David Crowley said it himself.
7: I'm not an ally, I'm an accomplice. I will be with you no matter what.
4: David Crowley, fighting for illegal immigrants, not you.
8: Paid for by Tiffany for Wisconsin.
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4: A sports performance psychologist is highlighting the negative mental health impacts of pushing children too hard when it comes to youth sports. Dr. Joseph Galasso at Baker Street Behavioral Health says his practice is seeing an increase in families seeking help for their children, feeling stress and anxiety over the pressure to perform well.
5: These kids who are feeling the effects of stress because they're so invested in these sports that they're just overwhelmed. Their bodies, their minds are overwhelmed, and they're having trouble keeping up with things that they need to do in their daily lives.
4: Galasso says if a child is not having fun, it's either too much or the wrong sport. The American Cancer Society highlighting action that can be taken to lower the risk of women getting cancer during this Breast Cancer Awareness Month. The organization conducted a survey of 33,000 U.S. women and found risk factor awareness is high, but many women are not taking action to lower the risk. The American Cancer Society says most women are aware drinking alcohol raises risk, but 69% drink. Health update, I'm Scott Pringle.
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Good afternoon and welcome to the program. It's the Vicki McKenna Show. Hope everybody had a lovely weekend. I did. I went to my 40th high school class reunion. 40th. Class of 86. And I'm just going to say this. Damn, we looked good. I'm just saying, we did not look like we were out of high school 40 years. So if any of my Hananiga high school folks, many of whom just learned that I was on the radio, are listening right now, you guys looked fabulous. And it was a blast. I had a blast. If you have a chance to go to these older high school reunions, go. You want to skip your 10, whatever. Go to your 20th or your 40th or your 50th, because nobody walks up to you and goes, what do you do for a living? That question didn't come out of anybody's mouth. In the course of conversation and many beers, then maybe you discover what somebody actually was doing for a living. But nobody cared about your job. I mean, we're old, so we were talking about other things that mattered more. Anyway, if my Hananiga people are listening, I had a blast. All right, what do we got coming up? Well, how about a chance to win $1,000? Let's start there. $1,000. Your word for the Fall Fortune Cash Contest, also known as the Grand in Your Hand Cash Contest, is dollar. 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You can enter the keyword there. It is a nationwide contest. We will call you if you win. Do not screen your calls. We will not leave messages. If you have call screening services on, turn them off if you're playing the contest. All right. We have got Corey Tomchek coming up to talk about the Department of Justice, Wisconsin Department of Justice, using a left-wing NGO lawyer to go after dairy farmers and other businesses in Wisconsin. Yeah, Josh Call just let Michael Bloomberg put a left-wing lawyer in the Department of Justice and sicked him on dairy farmers in Wisconsin. So we'll talk about that on the program. We'll also talk about this ridiculous... The case itself is not ridiculous. The reaction to the case is ridiculous. The Cornell rape case, which has become political. Are you shocked? Of course you're not shocked, but we'll get into that as well on the program. I do want to start here. I just saw Bobby Kennedy, who is awesome, announce that no longer are health systems going to be able to docu-dump, info-dump BS into their machine-readable price files. That's awesome. All right. Because what the health systems did was they would say, all right, you guys want transparency? We'll give you transparency good and hard. We're going to list the price of what it would cost a podiatrist to perform open heart surgery. They were conjuring nonsense like that to load up the machine readable files so that software people couldn't even put together price search tools for us to use. So that's going to stop as of today. They're going to have to clean up those machine-readable files so that app developers and software developers can create tools that allow us to more easily search services. But here's the problem. That's great. I'm for that. That's a baby step. Because I just went on my health system provider and I looked at the machine readable file, which you can't even open. Who's got software that opens JSON files? Nobody. Unless you're a software person, unless you're a developer, you don't have software that a program that will open that so that you can read it. Your regular text program is not powerful enough to read it. Excel is not powerful enough to read it. Can't do it. All right. So the other option you have, if you do not have the ability even to sift through these machine readable files, which are garbage for the average consumer, is you have the ability to search 300
common services. 300. Who knows how many there are? Thousands and thousands. But you can search 300 common services. So I did that on my healthcare provider. I shall not name them because they are not unique. Everyone does this. So I tried to search for a CAT scan. Just CAT scan. CAT scan. I have them every year because I smoked for so long. Idiot I was. Now I do these low dose CAT scans. And it's a better screening tool for lung cancer than anything else out there. So I do them every year. Wanted to see what the price was. Put that in. CAT scan. Lung cancer screening. Low dose CT. All these different ways I was trying to figure out how to generate something that would pull up a price. Ladies and gentlemen, I was supposed to type in thorax lung CT screening in order to get my price. I had to put the word thorax into it. In 100 years, looking for the price of this thing, I wouldn't have thought to type in the word thorax to get my price. So we are a long way away from price transparency and searchable prices. Now, happily, Mammogram did come up. I was pleased to see that. Although when I started clicking through to try to find prices, I had to input my insurance number before I could go any further. Why? I just wanted to see what the cash price of it was. Why did I have to put my insurance number in? Because it already knows I have an insurance policy. So it was not going to let me see the cash price because it already knew that I had an insurance policy because it's my provider. So I'm not allowed to see what the cash price is for someone without insurance. I could only see what the price was for me. Mm-hmm. So for me, it's free. But what's the price if I want to pay cash? Anyway, long way to go to price transparency. And God bless Bobby Kennedy. He is.

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1: Welcome back to the program. It's the Vicki McKenna Show. I have State Senator Corey Tomchek standing by on the phone to talk about something that the media has just not reported on, and that is the Department of Justice allowing a left-wing NGO-funded lawyer run environmental compliance operations out of the office. They've been targeting dairy farmers, Wisconsin manufacturers, wastewater treatment facilities, you name it, all because Michael Bloomberg wanted a climate change officer in the DOJ. And Corey, you know what? 11 other states did the same thing. What did you guys find out?
2: Well, in Wisconsin, we found out that Josh Call was really, renting out our Department of Justice for other people's interests and not for the people of Wisconsin. I was very, very happy to be part of that committee. I pushed very hard to get that committee to be formed because what Josh Call is doing is just wrong, absolutely wrong. He's using outside money, outside people to attack Wisconsinites.
1: Yeah, and we had a number of Wisconsin dairy targets. It was a big lawsuit. I'm not sure how that shook out by the dairy industry against the Department of Justice for this very thing. So we should explain what he did. Michael Bloomberg funded a lawfare organization based out of NYU. What the idea behind that was that they were going to place lawyers in state DOJs.
2: And they did.
1: And they did. And Wisconsin, Wisconsin was one of them. And they did it only in blue states. So Wisconsin was one of them. And then what the DOJs would do and what Josh Call did was say, go find violations. Here's our public protection unit. You can work in our public protection unit. You can work essentially as an arm of the DNR. And our dairy.
2: They had the full police powers of the attorney general.
1: Right.
2: They had the full police powers of the attorney general. They made life miserable for people. They took a farmer to court over a small spill of, like, I think it was like 7 or 8 gallons of manure on the roadway. For God's sakes, an Amish horse and buggy leaves more than that behind in a day, you know? It was absolutely ridiculous.
1: So we had small
2: fired up, Vicki. I'm sorry.
1: No, you should, because they targeted dairy in Wisconsin because there were two of them. There was a main one. I can't remember the woman's name now, but was deliberately targeting the Wisconsin dairy industry. So they would say fish kill. There was a fish kill. They had no idea if there was a fish kill, a manure spill that was 8 gallons of manure. And it was nickel and dime stuff that was costing these dairy farmers hundreds of thousands of dollars sometimes, maybe more, just
2: to fight
1: their own state.
2: It's lawfare, nothing but lawfare, pure and simple, to push their radical agenda. You know,
1: Corey, all
2: I had to hear was Michael Bloomberg and New York University, and they knew that there was something was fishy going on. And then add Josh Call to the mix, and it's even worse.
1: So how did do we know how he came to accept an NGO directing environmental compliance policy in the state DOJ?
2: I think, he saw them and even tried to testify to the fact that they were, quote, volunteers. Well, they were volunteers to the state of Wisconsin, but they were being paid $90,000 plus a year to do the work, the bidding of the Michael Bloomberg New York University Center. So they weren't volunteers. You know, they were targeted, purposeful individuals.
1: Well, I'll tell you something. I looked up this group, this NYU Law Fellows group. Okay, it was called, I think, NYU Law Fellows, funded by Michael Bloomberg. Their charge was, quote, to engage in multi-state litigation and comments against federal environmental rollbacks and any other policy that would have interrupted the progress of climate change policy. Okay. So all of this going after that guy in Wisconsin who dumped accidentally 8 gallons of manure on the road, a hose would have taken care of that. The reason to do it though was dairy, because dairy is a target of environmentalism. Dairy is a target of climate change lunatics because of methane, because of land use. And so why would the state attorney general want to unleash some New Yorkers on the key industry of Wisconsin, the one that we are best known for. I believe it's the second largest industry in the state. We are the largest milk producer per capita. And I think, last I looked, we were the largest milk producer in raw volume. Why would you go after that? Did anyone get him before a committee and ask him?
2: Well, absolutely, we asked him, but he saw this as a way to get more staffing, and it didn't cost the state. But he left out the part that they were targeting certain things. They weren't being general. Josh Call has had funding to take care of drug enforcement, but he doesn't use that funding to do drug enforcement in northern Wisconsin. So the fentanyl crisis grows in northern Wisconsin. He doesn't give a damn about northern Wisconsin. You're asking a question that I think is answerable if it were the fact that Josh Call could actually provide some leadership to a department, but I don't think he's capable of that. I think he's a placeholder. I think he's just sitting there having the title, and he lets his staff guide things and do things. So it's not the person we've elected in Josh Call. It's Josh Call having the title and letting other people run the story. He's just taking his orders from other people. That's not leadership,
1: I think that's true. I think he's taking his orders from other people. I think that is the reason behind this inane, idiotic, offensive, hilarious, if it weren't so serious, loss or criminal case against my friend Jim Troupas in Dane County. That is absolutely what he did with the NYU. Go ahead.
2: Absolute sham. I want us to investigate that. I've worked with leadership to try to get at that. Of course, many people don't want to kick too many cans over going into an election year. But that against Jim Troupas is absolutely a crime against humanity. It's a crime against Jim Troupas. He did nothing wrong. I've seen documents where he actually communicated with Josh Call, asking him if this was a problem, and Call said no. But that doesn't matter because somebody else is telling Josh Call what to do.
1: Thank you. That's exactly true. All the lawsuits, how many are we on now? 52 against the Trump administration? All the state of Wisconsin does is sign on to federal lawsuits against the most inane things, like DHS knowing whether or not we have illegal aliens committing welfare fraud. In the meantime, and I'm glad you brought this up, how come we don't have drug enforcement in northern Wisconsin? How come we don't use the money that was set aside specifically by request from his office, increased dollars for crime lab processing, for all of the assistant that other law enforcement agencies he wanted to provide for them? It isn't happening, but he's spending the money. So how come this is happening? Well, and the answer, I think, is you're right. He's spending the money the way the Democrat Attorney General's Association tells him to spend it.
2: Exactly. He doesn't care about that stuff. He cares about making his friends in California and New York happy. And if he does that, he doesn't have to think. He doesn't have to take action. He doesn't have to hold responsibility, which is where he's most comfortable. That's not leadership.
1: So last week you guys put out a press release on this. Anybody call you? Anybody say, hey, Corey, can I get a quick quote from you so that I can do a story on this? Because I didn't even know this was going on. Right.
2: Only engaged media. You have reached out.
1: Only me. You got to be kidding me.
2: Only you.
1: So going on since 2018. Okay. Josh Call gets into office, I think, 2018. By 2021, he had two Bloomberg fellows embedded in his office, already targeting dairy farmers, already targeting other Wisconsin manufacturers, targeting wastewater treatment, which we do as good as anybody else in the country. And no one generated one paragraph of ink on any of that. And then when the committee forms, it was a big deal. You're going to go investigate Josh Call for doing something that could potentially be illegal, and nothing. And now you've wrapped up. Go ahead.
2: We use the subpoena power that the Senate has for the first time in 50 some years. It woke up a lot of people like, what? What is it? What? They can do that? Oh, my God. And I was very happy to use that on Josh Call. I want to use it on some of these other departments that we got shenanigans going on in the deep state that is Madison. But you know, right now it's the election takes precedent over everything else. I can't wait for it to be done. I hope that I'm reelected. I want to serve the people of Wisconsin. And if that happens, I'm going to be pushing again for us to use our subpoena powers to take on some of these problems of the departments that aren't serving the people of Wisconsin, that aren't working for the people of Wisconsin, that are in fact working against them.
1: Well, and DOJ and DNR, two of the big ones, DOJ working hand in glove with the DNR, and again, until very, very recently, at the behest of left-wing climate change NGOs out of New York. We should point out that your investigation and ultimately that report did result in call canceling the New York Law Fellows program. You know, if it was such a great idea, then why wouldn't you want to stand up and fight for it? But I want to close with this, Corey. We have an opportunity here to throw this guy out, to actually put someone in to the Department of Justice who wants to actually be a leader, who wants to reset the Department of Justice back to what it's supposed to be. It's supposed to be fighting drug crime, fighting human trafficking. By the way, he hasn't done anything on human trafficking. We now have more human trafficking. It is now embedded in 72 counties and it's run by cartels. So actually start addressing the things that the old Schimmel administration had begun to get its arms around. Instead of doing what the Democratic Attorney General's Association tells you to do and constantly suing Republicans so that you can hamstring them in elections.
2: November 3rd, the state of Wisconsin is going to get to decide the course it chooses. And I pray to God that they make the right choices, and our governor and our attorney general, really up and down the ticket, because we're at a precipice. We're looking over the edge. We don't make the right choices, we don't get out and vote, it could get really ugly.
1: Yeah. So everyone, this is not just an election for governor. It's an election for the Republicans have to maintain control of the Senate. You have to, because otherwise none of Tiffany's appointments could ever get confirmed if the Senate is not in the hands of the Republicans. So the Senate has to stay in Republican hands minimally. Tom Tiffany, minimally. And please, people, don't forget Eric Toney. Eric Toney is running to replace Josh Call. Josh Call, the feckless, inept attorney general. We could actually have somebody who is awesome if we're smart enough in November.
2: I have some better adjectives for Josh Call, but we're on the radio. I can't use them.
1: Yeah, I would call them more accurate, perhaps. Maybe not better, but more accurate. Corey Tomchek, thank you very much for joining me on the program.
2: Ma'am, thank you.
1: Good to have you. And we will take a break on the Vicki McKenna Show.
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1: Welcome back to the program. It's the Vicki McKenna Show. I've got Dr. Duke Pesta from the Dr. Duke Show. 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And he's also with Freedom Project Education, Freedom Project Academy, and the University of Wisconsin-Oshkosh Department of English. Duke, welcome to the program.
31: Hello.
1: Do you get a sense, Duke, that this Cornell case has almost nothing to do with people being really angry about any particular story, and a whole lot more about trying to reset the Me Too movement just in time for the midterms?
31: Yeah, I think that's part of it. I think that, but let's be clear, when it happened the first time, whether it was the Duke rape situation or what happened in Virginia, it was all just manufactured. I mean, and so I think what we're seeing here now is I think this is also what we're seeing in Cornell is the Lindsey Clancy fallout. I mean, now feminists, the Democrat Party, progressives, even the socialists have realized that there are a lot of women in this country who think through their feelings and don't think logically. And I think that relate with all their disappointments and all the things they threw away and all the things that they destroyed in their own potential of having families and children. I think that they compensate by being radically political, and I think this is more of it.
1: I agree with you. It does a whole bunch of things. I do believe it has everything to do with taking advantage of the Clancy effect and trying to turn that into a way to make young white women angry ahead of an election. That is not all that is going on, though. There is a deeper thing to talk about regarding this particular story. And let's be clear on this story. If you have not paid attention to this story, you need to. Because what you, if you're not just reading headlines and you're actually reading into the coverage of this, this woman consented. She consented. She consented, she consented, she consented to behave appallingly. The boys behaved appallingly, but they did so with her consent. So one thing it does is it lays bare the lie for women of the consent agenda, because she consented to act like a two-bit, you know what? And then she felt lousy later. But then we get to another part of the feminist agenda besides the consent agenda. And that is, if you feel bad, someone did that to you. You will not take responsibility. And so after she consents, feels terrible, can't shake it, it has to become something else. And that something else became rape accusations.
31: Yeah, she's smart enough, this idiot. She knows that in any other context, she's a hoe. But no, she can't accept that. And now it's hurting her job potentials, her friends, her family. And the simplest way to get out of jail free, if you are a young woman, especially a young white woman, is to accuse men of doing things they didn't do. Now, and I'm not even sure we're being fair to hoes, because you actually get paid for something. This woman didn't get paid. She was her self-image, her esteem, her need to be liked and to be popular. She sold her body for nothing. And now she's turning around when she's been baiting these boys and showing up and becoming all that stuff. So she realizes correctly that there's thousands, if not hundreds of thousands, of dumb white women who are going to immediately see you as a hero, not just the hoe you chose to become.
1: She's a hero now. She's a hero. All her friends were telling her that everyone thought she was a slut. But now that she's a victim, she's the hero. So two things crashed into each other in the feminist agenda. One was, you know, you don't need marriage. You can have sex like a man. You can behave like a man. We're not going to slut shame everybody. You know, to be powerful is to use men, is to, you know, essentially behave like a tramp. Feminists have sold that sex positivity, sex work is real work, etc. So she buys into it. And then she feels like garbage. So that was the consent agenda. Okay, I'm a powerful, cool woman, and I consent to having group sex. Now I feel terrible. Everybody's judging me, because women actually lie when they say they're not going to judge you when you behave that way. Now I need to be a victim. And so the feminists say, do the bad thing that makes you feel terrible. Agree to do the bad thing that makes you feel terrible. When you feel terrible, say that somebody, you know, took advantage of you, use their power dynamics, the power differential, claim that, and then you get your status back. You get your status back as a good feminist warrior, and here we are.
31: You know, this is always the truth in almost every certain case. The boys are immoral, completely immoral, but they're honest about it. The women are immoral, but they are dishonest about it. And that's, there's where the genesis of this comes from. That they, because feminists has promised this to them, you can do the bad things, you could be a bad person, and yet still be a hero and be revered. And that's the difference. I'm going to say this again. Those boys were deeply immoral and reckless, but they're honest about it. Whereas she's the liar who is on top of everything else, immorality. In fact, she's trying to claim that her immorality is actually feminist, both at one at the same time, feminist achievement and victimhood.
1: Yes, power plus victimhood, all in the same act. That's what she is. She got the power, the feminist power, and the victim status, all at the same time. In the meantime, but let's talk about, I mean, in reality, the reason this happened is maybe she didn't initially feel bad, but over time, being judged the way she was judged, being shamed the way she was shamed, made her feel like garbage. And that garbage feeling is not what you're supposed to be feeling. That's not what the feminist promised. She needed to get rid of the garbage feeling and get back her status and then feel as if her consent was somehow not something she gave, but something that was taken from her. And so we are at Matt Walsh's take on feminism generally, which is that women just behave badly and never take any responsibility for whatever choices they make. So feminism isn't, this woman is showing, isn't really about choice, is it? Feminism isn't really about power. Feminism is about never, ever being responsible for yourself any longer or anybody else. If you can't be responsible for yourself, you will never be expected to be responsible for a child or a husband or a family.
31: Yeah. Feminists have been telling women for 75 years that you are always victimized with men. That even, remember 30 years ago when they were saying that consensual vaginal sex was rape, whether the girl or the woman realizes.
1: Yes.
31: Right? So they were telling them that women are always victims of men. And look at what just happened here. She actually is the one who made herself a victim, right? She did it. She was happy to do. She was doing only what the feminist told her to do to empower herself, become slutty, hang out with the boys, be as callous and unsensitive about sex than they are. And then she does it. And then not the boys. She becomes the one who claims to be the victim.
1: Correct. Absolutely true. It's always them, never her. She initiated the contact, by the way. This is more important information that is being left out of this I am Jane Doe movement. Well, really? You were Jane Doe, so you initiate contact with a bunch of boys to set up a date for group sex, do a bunch of drugs, get really bombed. Really? You are Jane Doe? Think about what you girls are saying when you're walking around saying, I am Jane Doe. Because that's what you're saying you are. The rest of us are reading the actual details of this particular case. And I agree with you. The boys are horrible. They're not good men. These are not good men. But they were honest about this. She wanted the same thing. Now she feels bad. Why does she feel bad? Because of course you're going to feel bad. Of course you're going to feel bad if you let seven guys use you like that. That's how you're going to feel. You're going to feel like garbage. You know what? Gloria Steinem and none of your girl power girls and Alex Cooper on her podcast never tell you about that. She learned that one the hard way and doesn't know how to cope. Well, now you go back to the same people who told you to go jump in the sack with seven guys in the first place. They're telling you you're the victim. So what never happens, though, is the spell never gets broken on these girls. The spell never gets broken on these women. They stay like this in the zeal to never have to take responsibility, never have to feel like garbage and say, I did that to myself, never have to say, I'm sorry. They will die this way. They will go to their graves believing this nonsense.
31: And what gets me is not even her. It's all her female friends and counselors and teachers, all the ones that were trying to convince her that she was raped, when even when they know that she wasn't, that she was the actual one who started all of it. And so all these roommates who are saying, you know, that you taking their gender studies 101 teachers' advice and telling all this stuff, she was in some ways, this child is so stupid, she couldn't have figured out that herself. She had to be talked into it. This is not a high IQ person. And so she was literally doing what they told her to do in terms of sluttiness and how she sees herself. Then the minute they were done, the boys were done with her, then all of a sudden, all the other people in her life who are clearly smarter than her were using her to become an exemplar of feminism that they could benefit for.
1: Well, they defended the same kind of behavior. Maybe they didn't engage in the same kind of behavior. She was dumb enough to actually do what all of the feminist groups were in the women's studies classes were telling her to do. They were still needing to believe it. She didn't get the attagirls from her friends. She never got the high fives from her friends. And she sure didn't get it from the guys. But she didn't even get it from her friends. And so that's where we are at this. This is the snake that eats itself. Feminism is that image. Ouroboros, the snake that consumes itself, is feminism. Here's the answer to the problem. You don't initiate sex with men. You don't go to their rooms by yourself. You do not do drugs with seven men. You don't do it. Never do it. Fellas, don't accept the offer. You're just as immoral. Don't accept the offer. Just don't do these things. Years ago, Duke, I had a friend of mine who had had a one night stand on campus, and she came up to me and she said, "How do you girls do it?" And I looked at her dead in the eye and said, "We don't. That's how." And it blew her mind, because all of the talk in her women's studies classes were about how she was supposed to be the one initiating sex, and she felt like garbage the one time she did it, and thankfully didn't do it twice.
31: The biology is as important here, right? What ends up sexually with the woman is internal. What happens with boys is external. And from the beginning, and this is why Christianity had it so right, women have much more to gain and way much to lose with for cheap sex. They are going to pay a much higher problem for recklessness. And if they do it in the context of marriage, they get much, much benefits at the end of the day. Sorry. And so either way, sex becomes much more of a problem from women, from biologic to the psychologic to the emotional. And that's reality. And all this feminism isn't going to change that.
1: No. Nope. And all the I am Jane Doe trying to get the Me Too gang back together, screaming about the patriarchy, screaming about, you know, men, toxic masculinity. It is never going to make you feel better. It is not going to change biological or psychological reality. It is just going to make more women miserable and by extension, more men miserable at the same time, which means societal collapse at the end of it all. Duke Pesta, thank you very much for joining me.
31: Thank you.
1: Good to have you on the program, and we will take a quick break on the Vicki McKenna Show.
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4: 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A black man from the projects comes forward with information about the case.
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4: 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Lee Harris is sentenced to 90 years.
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4: Behind bars, Lee finds an unlikely ally in his cellie, Robert. The pair are like chalk and cheese. There's no way their paths would ever cross on the outside. But as a fellow inmate, Robert sees through the lies and vows to do the unthinkable. Clear Lee's name.
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One of the greatest moments in Milwaukee Brewers playoff history, Jackson Churio, bases loaded, two out, two strike, game-winning walk-off hit. After one of those strikes was a foul back on a 104-mile-an-hour pitch. Just an incredible piece of hitting from the Brewers' young superstar as they go up 2-0 over the San Diego Padres, by far the hottest team in baseball heading into these playoffs. But over the course of the season, the Brewers were the best team. And now they just need one more win with Game 3 in San Diego tomorrow to advance to the National League Championship Series, where it looks like another date with the L.A. Dodgers will be waiting for them. But first, you got to get past San Diego. What an incredible sports weekend for Wisconsin. The Badgers blow out Michigan State. They statistically, through a handful of games in this 2026 season, have one of the best defenses in all of college football. And the offense is looking very, very good under transfer quarterback Colton Joseph. Could it be that Luke Fickell, in year number what feels like 25 of his reign, has finally figured things out? Speaking of figuring things out, all the Packers have to do to win games is to beat up on historically terrible teams. And even though they needed to go down to the wire to do it, the Packers emerge 2-2 with a victory in Tampa over the hapless and winless Tampa Bay Buccaneers. All in all, great sports weekend, great weather weekend. Hope everyone had an amazing weekend. But we are back in the saddle and ready to rock and roll with a busy broadcast week here on the Dan O'Donnell Show. And a major, major exclusive story that we are going to lead with: how a years-long secret social transition of a high school student has ripped a small-town school district here in Wisconsin apart. We have the exclusive details, and we will bring them to you in just a second. Now, you know I don't like to tease folks. Okay, of course I like to tease. It's what we do. There's even a word for it in the radio business when you preview what's coming up on a show. It's actually called a tease. So I love to tease what's ahead, but I don't want to make you wait unless I absolutely have to for a big story that we break here on the program, unless it's for something even better. Ladies and gentlemen, I've got something even better than a Dan O'Donnell Show exclusive, a chance to win $1,000 on the Dan O'Donnell Show. The Fall Fortune Cash Contest starts today. 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G-R-A-N-D, grand. 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So you'll have a chance during the Jacek Gotch Show, two chances, in fact, a couple of chances, three chances, as a matter of fact, in Clay and Buck, and another chance during the Vicky McKenna Show. So all sorts of chances to win $1,000. 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
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It is a Dan O'Donnell Show exclusive now from the Winneconnie School District, where the years-long social transitioning of a high school student there, and this is sort of in the Green Bay area, led to a massive controversy. Multiple school board members, the school board president and the vice president, face recall efforts. And just last week, the school district's administrator, akin to the superintendent, suddenly resigned, took early retirement. We can now confirm that all of this was the result of a secret transitioning at school, first without the knowledge of the student's parents, and then against the explicit wishes of the student's parents' wishes. What a social transition is where a school or a school district will secretly, oftentimes, begin referring to a student by a preferred name of the opposite gender and by preferred pronouns, often of the opposite gender, sometimes they, them, z's or z's, that sort of thing. What happens, though, is many times because of school district policies, almost all of them made unlawful by executive orders from the Trump administration, meant that the school district was not telling the parents what exactly was going on, or that their students were exhibiting signs of, let's face it, mental illness. There is a very strong tie between trans ideology, autism, schizophrenia, severe depression, and all sorts of other psychological maladies, so many, in fact, that professional psychiatrists and psychologists, the American Medical Association, for years called gender dysphoria a clinical psychological disorder. It was only relatively recently, bowing to the pressures of political correctness with the rise of the trans identity movement, say 15 years ago, really gaining steam post-2020, that there was a move away from recognizing this for what

And his parents told them that they disapproved of this idea, that he was actually a girl. They brought him back into his doctors for some more extensive treatment of the ongoing mental illnesses that he was suffering from. And the boy basically stopped talking about a desire to transition. His mother believed this to just be a passing phase. He grew out of it. In fact, the younger the student who starts talking about a desire to socially transition or to actually transition, the idea that they're really a girl or if they're born a female, they're actually a boy. A lot of times this is just something, again, because of the social contagion aspect of gender transitioning, because it just all of a sudden became so ubiquitous that kids sort of get it in their head. But then as kids do, they sort of forget about it. For example, what is the toy that every kid wants right now? The squishies, right? I don't even know what the official brand name is, but they're like squishy things. All I know is my daughter is basically on a group text where they provide information about when new shipments of squishies come into the various Target and Walmart stores so that the kids can descend upon them and get the new squishies. Do you remember fidget spinners? About 7-8 years ago, every kid had to have a fidget spinner. It's exactly what it sounded like. It was a little thing that just kind of spins around on your finger. That went out about as quickly as it came in. And I'm willing to wager that squishies will fall out of favor as well. It was believed by these parents that the belief that their son was a daughter was sort of like the fidget spinner of sophomore year. But unbeknownst to the parents, Winneconnie High School had begun socially transitioning the student by referring to him by his newly adopted female name and using female pronouns when addressing him. Students' parents were never notified of this change. They believed that the student had grown out of this, that the fad, that the idea that they were born in the wrong body had passed by. Obviously, this is something that the parents would want to, and in truth, need to know to be able to properly get medical treatment for their son, because this is part and parcel of the ongoing other psychological issues that the child is experiencing. The parents only discovered this several months later when they got some correspondence from the school that identified the student by his female name. They opened up the letter or the email and said, who is this person? Do they have this? And they finally figured it out, confronted the boy and said, did you socially transition at school? Child said, yes. Parents were livid. They kept pressing the school district for answers, but the school district, specifically the administrator, Peggy Larson, said they were in perfect compliance with the Winneconnie School District's Title IX policy on gender and gender transitioning. However, in 2024, the Winneconnie School District suddenly changed its Title IX policy, and the high school was no longer in compliance just a couple of weeks before the school year started. In spite of that, though, Winneconnie High School kept on referring to this student by the female name and female pronouns. Now, though, they had the express opposition of the student's parents saying, we don't want this. We don't agree with this. What are you doing? Now, the parents throughout that school year discussed filing a lawsuit against the school district or potentially pulling their child out of the school, either going to a nearby private school, homeschooling, unless something changed, unless the school district stopped with the social transitioning or the student stopped identifying as a girl. Because as the parents apparently told the student, look, if we file a lawsuit against the school, everybody is going to know. Obviously, a big thing and a big part of why I'm not identifying who these people are, even though the student is now an adult, the student is now in college, I'm not going to identify where they're going to a UW system school. It's because they didn't want the entire world knowing about this. There was still some element of shame.
But once the parents said, okay, if we file a lawsuit, everybody is going to know. The news is going to pick up on this. Everybody in the school district is going to know about

0: this. So the student agreed to stop identifying as a girl at school and said he was going to tell the school that he no longer wanted to be referred to by a female name and pronouns. It's over. It's done. Now, the boy's mother thought this was the end of the controversy until a couple months ago. Graduation was approaching. Over the past school year, the boy was a senior. The school, a few months before graduation, contacted the mother and informed her that her son was going to actually be receiving two diplomas, one with his birth name on it and the other with his chosen female name on it, and that it would be up to the student which name was going to be read when he walked across the stage. In other words, the school never stopped socially transitioning the child. The school, and at some point during senior year, the student turned 18, and the school said, all right, we don't have to deal with the parents anymore. It appears to me that the student was not entirely honest with mom and dad about stopping the social transition. It's not like the school was going against the student's wishes. It is my very strong belief, and I would guess the belief of the parents as well, that the son said, okay, yeah, mom, I'll stop. I'll tell them to stop doing this, and never did because the desire was still to be a girl. Ultimately, the student decided to have his birth name read when he walked across the aisle at graduation. When he walked across the stage, he was in fact issued two separate diplomas and is now a college student. He is at a school in the Universities of Wisconsin system. But the controversy didn't end with graduation, not by a long shot. If anything, it got much worse. Shortly after graduation, student's mother happened to run into the school board president of the Winneconne Community School District, a woman by the name of Katie Kalawartz. And the mother shared some background information on what had been going on and said, look, I just think this was a bad situation. I wasn't listened to. I believe district policy wasn't followed. I believe President Trump's Title IX executive order was not followed. I believe there was a whole lot of issues with my son's social transition. Now, at this point, it is important to note that at no point did the school board president, Kalawartz, share any information with the mother about an investigation, about anything that the school board was doing, because that would obviously be a violation of board policy. That would be a very, very serious problem. In fact, Kalawartz didn't seem to know about any of this, and it was only after talking to the mother that Kalawartz said, hey, wait a second, we have got a real serious problem. What was it that the Winneconne School District was actually, what was the high school doing? What was our school superintendent / administrator, Peggy Larson, doing? This is a major problem. But word of the encounter between the mother and Kalawartz reached a health room aide at Winneconne High School, who has been a big proponent of the social transition and a good friend, it would seem, or at least ally of Larson. She decided to go public, sharing what apparently turned out to be false information at a school board meeting. She said, not only am I an employee of Winneconne High School, I am also a district resident, and I am furious. And this is all during the public portion of a school board meeting. I was able to actually watch that portion of it. I heard what it was this person had to say. I am not naming this school health room aide again, even though the name is public record. I'm just not going to do it because it's ultimately not really relevant. But the aide excoriated the school board president for violating board policy by essentially discussing this and sharing information about an ongoing investigation with a parent that she wasn't supposed to share any information with. It was totally wrong. That aide was fired directly, I believe, as a result of speaking out of turn and speaking getting information into the public bloodstream, as it were, that was just totally false. The school board began an investigation into Peggy Larson over her behavior and the actions that she had taken during this years-long controversy over the student's social transition. While this was going on over the summer, friends of that health room aide galvanized public support for her and organized a recall effort against Calawarts, as well as school board vice president Dean Ackman, who are the only two members of the board who are eligible to be recalled. The school board president and vice president, as far as I can tell in my investigation into this, did not appear to do anything wrong. In fact, their investigation into the health room aide for basically defaming in public the school board president, as well as the investigation into the school administrator, were perfectly warranted, because it does seem like school board policy and also federal educational guidelines were not followed for a period of years. Didn't matter, though. The liberals of Winneconne were in a feeding frenzy. They spent weeks gathering signatures to place recall elections against the vice president Ackman and against the president Calawarts on the upcoming ballot, either in November or possibly in the spring, or possibly a standalone recall election. We now have word those signatures were rejected. It is entirely possible that they were being collected under improper or completely false pretenses, because the bottom line is that no one even in Winneconne is quite sure why it was that this movement started or why it was that this termination of the health room aide took place. So after weeks of gathering signatures to get the recall elections on the ballot, it appears that those elections aren't going to go forward because the signatures reportedly were rejected and the recall effort is totally stalled out pending some official word from Winneconne officials, which has not yet come. But last week, Larson surprised the entire district community by suddenly resigning, taking an early retirement. And she said specifically through an attorney, she didn't want to make that decision, but felt she had to, according to the attorney in a statement, quote, "Peggy understands that records relating to the circumstances preceding her retirement may be released in response to public records requests. She wants to be clear that she disagrees with the investigation, its conclusion, and certain assertions made by the investigators. Those conclusions do not reflect Peggy's understanding of the events or the values that have guided her throughout her career." Now, where we go from here is not entirely clear. The school board has launched a very, very quick search for a replacement for its school administrator. It is not clear when or if the recall effort against those school board members is going to be picked up. But what is clear is that school district policy was violated. Federal education and Title IX of the Civil Rights Act was violated here by a school district that insisted on sneaking around the parents' back and then openly defying the parents' wishes, even though parents are responsible, ladies and gentlemen, for making medical and educational decisions for their children when they are minor children. Now, when the student turned 18, then that student is empowered to make decisions on their own. Until such time, though, educational decisions are made by the parents. Healthcare decisions are made by the parents. You cannot legally consent when you are under 18 to making any sort of change to your educational plan, to your healthcare plan. We've sort of adopted this legal fiction that when it comes to students transitioning or students and sexuality, like if you're sexually active and we're going to secretly get you on birth control or we're going to secretly take you out for an abortion without your parents knowing, that is unlawful. It doesn't just violate well-established tenets of educational and healthcare law. It also violates simple common sense and also basic moral behavior by educational institutions like schools and also hospital systems and doctors. You do not, as an adult, especially as an adult in a position of power and authority that places you in a relationship where there is this sort of power dynamic with a kid, you do not, with that kid, have secrets that are kept from mom and dad. Frankly, for lack of a better term, that is grooming behavior. We're not going to tell mom and dad about this, and it just so happens to be something related to your sexuality, to your termination of a pregnancy, to your gender identity, anything like that. There is all sorts of wrong surrounding what was going on in the Winneconne school district, and now it is all coming to a head. The school administrator is gone. The recall effort appears to be stalled out, but the Winneconne Community School District is very likely going to be dealing with the ramifications of this secret social transition for years. You're listening to the Dan O'Donnell Show. It is a tour de force of truth.
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0: Again, a Dan O'Donnell Show exclusive. It is up now at the Heartland Post, heartlandpost.com. The Winneconne School District had a secret gender transition known as a social transition, where a school refers to a student by the preferred name that doesn't necessarily correspond to their birth gender and refers to them by their preferred pronouns without informing the parents. Now, social transitions don't always have to keep information from parents. And in fact, a social transition is simply, okay, socially, I am now a girl, is what a young boy would say. Where this becomes a major, major issue, and where this essentially tore the Winneconne community school district community apart, is the fact that the school administrator and pretty much everybody involved in this, everybody who knew about this at Winneconne High School, and this goes back 3 years, this goes back to 2023, nobody thought that the parents should be informed about this, and everyone thought, in fact, that the parents should be kept in the dark because, and I quote, and this is always the fear, well, there's going to be repercussions at home. The kid might be disowned. The kid might be abused. Yes, while there is that possibility, you do not, as an educator, you do not as a medical professional, you do not as anyone who has a responsibility, a fiduciary responsibility to parents, you do not have the right to withhold pertinent information about their education and about their health care. Let's say, for instance, instead of saying, I'm now a girl, this student was going to teachers and saying, I really want to kill myself. Or I really feel like I don't want to be here anymore. Would the school ever not tell the parents that? Well, the student might get in trouble because, you know, they're suicidal and the dad takes a hard line on depression. He doesn't feel like it's a real thing and that the kid is just weak and he's going to get beaten at home. You would never, ever, ever do that. That speaks to the mental health of a child. So too does gender transitioning. When you are saying, I am so dissatisfied with who I am, I hate the basic immutable characteristics that make me me. And yes, gender is immutable. You either have XX chromosomes or XY chromosomes, and there is nothing you can do to change that. Some people are born with chromosomal makeups that make them truly gender, not gender dysphoric, but I'm not even sure if the word is proper anymore, if it's politically correct. Please forgive me if it's not. You are commonly called a hermaphrodite. At birth, you are born with both sets of organs. The doctors would then, in consultation with the parents of the newborn, or sometimes you would go back some months later and get it corrected, they would essentially pick a gender for the child, which more closely aligns to, based on studies that are done and that sort of thing, based on tests that are done, which is going to be better off for the long-term health of the child. The doctor doesn't just do this without telling anybody. It's a major, major problem. And lest we forget that the reason that's given, that the Winneconne School District felt empowered to just keep this information, this incredibly important information from the mother of this student, a mother who, by the way, is by all accounts, very involved in the student's life, was not somebody who was going to, you know, beat the holy heck out of him if he came home and said, I'm a girl. She obviously figured it out. She's obviously well aware right now. She still loves her child just the same. The child is still a self-described mama's boy, or I guess mama's girl. There, even if there is that fear, though, the school district has a duty, has an absolute duty to report that information. By the way, heartlandpost.com, where you can find that. We are having some internet issues in the studio. I was not able to tweet out the link to that story. I will do so from the official Dan O'Donnell Show. Facebook, X, Instagram, just all that. We'll get it all out on social media as soon as we can connect to the internet. I've got to pull up some notes here on my cell phone that I just needed to pull up that didn't make the official show notes. There was just a study done, and the information, the reason always given by school districts that say, okay, well, we're not going to tell the parents we need to do this is because if you don't transition these kids, if you don't socially transition them, if you don't medically transition them, if you don't get them into quote unquote gender affirming care, you're going to cause a trans genocide. That genocide, by the way, is the fact that 40%, I hope you need to understand this. 40% of people who identify as transgender kill themselves. 40, not 14, not 4, 40. It's not because they're trans. It is because they are deeply mentally ill. Transgender ideology, gender dysphoria, those are mere symptoms of a broader, deep depression, psychosis. There is very close linkage with schizophrenia, with autism, with ADHD, with all sorts of things that through treatment, through medicine, through actually treating the psychological, psychiatric malady, you can work through. But if the only thing that's ever treated is the gender dysphoria and everything else sort of goes by the wayside, well, you get really disastrous results. There was just a Finnish study in which a couple of researchers, this just came out a few weeks ago, and it's one of the most comprehensive studies on gender dysphoria, trans ideology, and the like that has ever been done. These researchers studied every single person under the age of 43 who ever contacted Finland's specialized gender identity services for a period of 23 years, 96 to 2019. What they found, after adjustment for prior psychiatric history, gender-referred adolescents still had a 3 to 5-fold higher hazard of later specialist psychiatric care than control samples. Meaning, if you went in and you were treated for gender dysphoria, if you went through gender affirming care, you still had a massive, there was no difference whatsoever in your psychiatric outcome than if you never went to get gender affirming care to begin with. We're going to step aside for a break. 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
2: Caffeine can be really good for you and help a lot of things, and caffeine can be kind of bad for you.
14: It's a drug, and in its pure form, Chuck, it is a bitter-tasting crystalline powder.
2: Naturally, it's in the coffee bean and in chocolate and tea, but it's also added artificially in things like soda. Your body is enjoying the caffeine. It's blocking that adenosine. You're going to feel alert and awake. It's got that adrenaline going, and it's rewarding you with the dopamine. I mentioned the vicious cycle, the inevitable crash,
14: right?
2: Like any stimulant drug, and you want more of it. Eventually, it's going to affect your sleep patterns. All right, how about some health benefits?
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2: They found everything from not develop Parkinson's disease to dropping your risk of various cancers.
14: Well, coffee actually is shown to reduce your risk of diabetes.
2: 4 cups a day, 50% less chance of mouth and throat cancer.
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2: Nice.
14: Yeah.
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14: We're talking about streaming music. World-changing history that we lived through.
2: Not so long ago, people were spending a lot of money on buying CDs and physical media. We got this new thing. That was Napster. There were 27 billion transfers per month, song transfers.
14: Everything was completely upended, and Apple came along in 2003 and brought massive stability to this huge sea change. At the same time, roughly, an alternative model was developing, and that was just streaming.
2: The first legit on-demand streaming service was Rhapsody in 2001. Pandora came along in 2005. Spotify comes along. They changed the game. Pandora was still trying to be kind of like radio in a way. Spotify was like, no, we're really going to be on-demand. But these royalties, Tidal pays the most at 1.3 cents. Apple's 0.7, YouTube Music 0.7. Spotify pays 0.4 cents per stream, same as Amazon, and then Pandora's down to 0.1. But as an artist, if you're a hit on Spotify, then there's a lot of money to be made.
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0: Welcome back. And I look up at the Fox News monitor. We got a monitor here in the pristine iHeart Media Milwaukee studios. Welcome back to the Dan O'Donnell Show, by the way. And I look up and it's the five, Greg Gutfeld and Tyrus and poor Dana Perino. And the lower third graphic, the Chiron, is former aide says El Sayed farts in public. Adnan El Sayed, of course, is the Islamist Senate candidate from Michigan. Guys, don't make him seem more like one of the guys. Who among us does not fart in public. I just that took me back. We're had to do a double take looking at that. At Fox News, ladies and gentlemen, it's all right. Speaking of El Sayed, he was actually on the Martha McCallum show at 2 p.m. this afternoon. I had the TV in my office on and just kind of as background noise. Almost, you know, I don't want to miss out on anything. Half the time I've got Clay and Buck and Vicky McKenna up just in case some big breaking news happens. I've got to make sure I'm on it right away. El Sayed, who is a radical, he's an Islamist, he's a socialist, even though he's smart enough not to be a member of the DSA because of how politically toxic that is. He actually may, we're going to spend a lot of time on this because there was one exchange that he had with Martha McCallum in which he made socialism sound incredibly attractive to people who, quite frankly, are struggling mightily with out of control prices. We're going to get into that in the next hour, about a half hour from now. Daily Trump Date coming up after the top of the hour news. Do need to get to this big decision from WEC, the Wisconsin Election Commission. They have decided to reject a challenge to the residency of Ishmael Luna. This was a unanimous rejection of a complaint brought by Democratic Assembly Representative Sylvia Ortiz-Velez, who Luna defeated in a very contentious primary this August. Ortiz-Velez brought what I thought was very compelling evidence that not only did Luna not live in the district, which is fine. If you say, okay, I'm moving into the district as soon as I'm elected, I'm going to get elected first. But obviously, if I lose, I don't want to have to go through the hardship. This is why we allow you in the state legislature to say, I'm going to move into the district once I win, because if you don't, you don't. Now, you're open, obviously, to the allegations of being a carpetbagger, but you do nothing wrong. The issue was not that he didn't yet live in the district. The issue was that he was clearly lying about it and using a false address, which actually belonged to his stepfather, and pretending to live at that address. However, WEC wrote in its finding today, nothing in the complaint proves reasonable suspicion that the address the respondent listed on his campaign documents and as his voter registration address is not his residence. Well, there was actually ample evidence that he didn't live there, it didn't seem like. Now, this pales in comparison to the controversy that we found regarding Ishmael Luna, who is clearly very aware that a guy who is knocking doors for him, Diego Rodriguez, was a convicted child sex offender. Luna wrote a big statement after we first broke this story featuring his deep ties to Rodriguez and the Democratic Party's ties to Rodriguez, saying, well, I take this very seriously. Well, another assembly candidate by the name of Rico Camacho, a Democrat, confirmed that Luna was absolutely aware back in November, that Rodriguez is a convicted pedophile. In fact, it was Luna, our sources tell me, that told the Assembly Democratic Campaign Committee, the entity that supports Democratic Assembly campaigns, that Rodriguez was a convicted pedophile. This was back in January or February. He suggested, well, why don't I run instead of Diego? That, to me, is the far bigger controversy involving Ishmael Luna. We're going to step aside for a break. Daily Trump Date is coming up next.
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14: They're telling their story in a new season of Dig, coming soon from the Kentucky Center for Investigative Reporting.
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2: Caffeine can be really good for you and help a lot of things, and caffeine can be kind of bad for you.
37: It's a drug, and in its pure form, Chuck, it is a bitter-tasting crystalline powder.
2: Naturally, it's in the coffee bean and in chocolate and tea, but it's also added artificially in things like soda. 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It's blocking that adenosine. You're going to feel alert and awake. It's got that adrenaline going, and it's rewarding you with the dopamine. I mentioned the vicious cycle, the inevitable crash.
37: Right.
2: Like any stimulant drug, and you want more of it. 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All right, how about some health benefits?
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2: They found everything from not develop Parkinson's disease to dropping your risk of various cancers.
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37: So you enjoy its effects longer.
2: Nice.
37: Yeah.
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0: Even almost 24 hours later, still goosebumps. The Jackson Chourio walk-off winner against the San Diego Padres at American Family Field to give the Brewers a 2-0 series lead in this best-of-five NLDS. Series shifts to San Diego tomorrow night. First pitch set for 8:30, as it's going to be Dustin May going for the Brewers against. Have the Padres announced their Game 3 starter yet? Doug Russell is. Producer, we haven't seen it yet. We'll take a look at that. We do know that the Brewers are going to throw Dustin May. The Padres, very, very good at home. The Brewers, although, have been a very good road team. They get the day off today. And the season, apparently, could come down to tomorrow night as the Brewers can move on to the NLCS. The Dodgers did lose to the Atlanta Braves, so that series is tied at a game apiece. I am now the world's biggest Atlanta Braves. I've always sort of had a soft spot in my heart for the Braves. I loved back in the day Greg Maddux, John Smoltz, and Tommy Glavine. Also, their number four starter, Steve Avery. Not that Steve Avery, not the Stephen Avery of Wisconsin infamy, but Steve Avery was another great pitcher for the Braves back in the day. Just an epic, epic World Series in 1995. Where they beat the Cleveland Indians. You go back and you look at that 1995 Cleveland Indians starting lineup, 1 through 9, and their starting pitchers and their relief. You would be shocked that they ever lost a game. Manny Ramirez that year was like their 6th or 7th best hitter. It was actually kind of remarkable. 1995, of course, was a shortened season because of the infamous 1994 players' strike. Could we, in fact, be headed not for another strike, but for a lockout that could last nearly as long? And could the Brewers not just win one for Uke, win one for Milwaukee, win one for Wisconsin, but if they win the World Series, could they, in fact, save baseball from a lockout? I'm not going to go that far, but suffice it to say, there is a lot at stake heading into an offseason in which a player lockout is all but assured. We will get into that in the 5 o'clock hour here on the Nick Pivetta. They announced Pivetta. Yeah, I guess that makes sense. He would be next up in the rotation. Nick Pivetta starting for the San Diego Padres. Thank you very much. Producer Doug. I'll tell you what's starting today. Fall Fortune Cash Contest. Word this hour, money. M-O-N-E-Y, money. It's not a texting contest. This time, you are going to our website, either on a desktop computer or your mobile device. And there should be a pop-up right away just when you are prompted. You do, yes, have to sign up for iHeartMedia. But you know what? I'll be honest with you, folks. I don't just work for the company. I have used iHeartRadio. You basically sign in for iHeartRadio. I've used it for... well, pretty much since there's been an iHeartRadio. And I swear I'm not just saying this because I work for the company that makes it. iHeartRadio is one of the best apps on the internet. It is absolutely spectacular. Anything you want at your fingertips. I use it to listen to talk radio from across the country. I use it to, I was running around doing some errands yesterday and I was keeping up on all of the later NFL games after the Packers game. Well, actually, no, I guess it would have been, yeah, I was running errands during the early games because I sat down and watched the entire Brewers game and then had to go. I was supposed to be there. A buddy of mine had tickets and my mom is, she says, I'm not a snowbird, but she spends her winters in Florida. She's a Florida resident and she's going back for like a couple of weeks because she's coming back for Christmas. So we had to do dinner with her. So I did not. This is what a good son your humble host is. I had dinner with my mom and the family instead of going to the Brewers game. And I snuck down to the bar at the restaurant we were at to watch the Jackson Chourio at bat. And I was kind of watching it on my phone surreptitiously, like, well, we were having conversation. Go Brewers, is my point. Money, M-O-N-E-Y, your 4 o'clock word in the Fall Fortune Cash Contest. Go to our website, sign up for iHeartRadio if you haven't already. folks, you're oh, and yes, somebody was asking me, what number does the call come from? What area code does it come from if you win? Because what happens is your entry gets picked at random, and then iHeart will actually call you to tell you you've won. Well, it used to be like a 516 area code or something like that. It used to come from like Cincinnati. That's no longer the case. We think it comes from a restricted number, or we think it comes from a no caller ID number. Maybe a past winner could let me know where that call comes from. But if you have that setting on your phone where you just block all calls that aren't from a number that you know, turn it off, because, well, you may get some spam. You may also get us telling you you've won $1,000. You have got until 4:55 to go to our website, enter the keyword money. Your entry is picked at random, $1,000 in your pocket. Time now for the daily Trump date. President Trump on his way to Nebraska to campaign. The president, before leaving on Marine One to head over to Air Force One, told reporters, look, he's going to basically be campaigning every night from now until election night.
1: I'll be in Michigan. Yeah,
2: What about me?
1: I don't know about Maine. I think we're going to Maine too, but I'm going to Michigan in about a week and a half. We're sort of scheduled to be someplace almost every night. And this is something the fake news didn't count on.
0: Well, I think everybody counted on President Trump campaigning to try to get his voters out. That's going to be the big thing. That's going to be what determines the midterms, folks. If the Trump-only voters show up and vote for candidates other than Trump, there's no chance, especially here in Wisconsin. Democrats do not have a chance. You could already see they're panicking. David Crowley is off message. He's not talking about what he wants to be talking about. He's talking about, oh, billionaires are trying to buy Wisconsin. Oh, because for the first time in 7 years, you don't have a massive advantage of the billionaires giving money to you. So we're going to whine about it. Let me remind the Democrats that their single biggest billionaire donor is the only known human being to have had 3 different sleepovers at 3 different Jeffrey Epstein properties, the island, the Manhattan townhome, as well as the New Mexico ranch. His name is Reid Hoffman. He is the founder of LinkedIn. He has no tie to Wisconsin whatsoever. He's from California, but he has given the Democratic Party of Wisconsin $15 million plus over the past 7 years. They have not given back one red cent of their Epstein Hoffman money. President Trump on Truth Social today, what's driving up gasoline, he writes, is no longer the Strait of Hormuz, because record numbers of barrels are coming out now on an almost daily basis. But the word refineries, where Russia's are being blown up by Ukraine and where ours are being closed up in blue states like California by the Democrats. Signed, President Donald J. Trump. The president asked about that this afternoon.
1: We've talked about it. We have, and I think they're slowing it down, but they are causing a lot of problems. The lack of refineries is the problem. We have tremendous amounts of oil coming out of the Hormuz Strait. We have that so good, but we have a lack of refineries because of the war, having to do mostly with diesel.
0: He is, of course, correct about that. Now, what has Republicans a little nervous here is the fact that the president is forced to go to what you would think would be about as safe a state as it gets in Nebraska, while Vice President J.D. Vance is also headed to what should be a safe state in Alaska.
3: As you probably saw, Usha and a couple of the kids are joining. This is Usha's 50th state, which is why we are bringing a 9-week-old baby on a 7.5-hour flight to Alaska. So if I give a speech tonight and I look haggard and stressed out, that's exactly why. But good to see you guys, and I think we'll have fun.
0: Okay, I love you, JD. That's a tad disingenuous. It's not like he's in third class on Air Force Two. Like, what is he going to be in a middle seat with the baby screaming? Usha's going to be pinned up against the window for 8 hours. No. Air Force Two is about as luxurious a flight as it gets. Why is the vice president going up to Alaska? Well,

0: If I actually did that, if I had like 15 different David Crowleys on the ballot, like, for example, who is the, I'm trying to think, the Libs just announced the couple of weeks ago, the state Supreme Court candidate that they're always going to get around with. It's not Perez, is it? It's a Milwaukee County judge whose name is totally slipping my mind. Let's just say his name is George Perez. And it's going to dawn on me a second or two from now. And I found 10 other George Perez's to qualify for the primary ballot. And I got every one of those George Perez's to vote. And every Lib was so confused that it diluted the vote. And we actually had the conservative candidate against one of the fake George Perez's, or possibly another conservative that is also on the ballot. I don't know who that would be. Would there be any chance that the Wisconsin Elections Commission would let that happen? Or would it be, nope, apparently in Alaska, you can just sort of do stuff if you're a Lib. Just a remarkable dirty trick they're trying to do. So the vice president is forced, unfortunately, to play a little defense. Now, does this mean that Democrats are obviously going to win the Senate if the vice president is being deployed to Alaska to campaign and President Trump has to go to places like Nebraska and Oklahoma and Texas? It means, yes, the map is far more wide open. The map is also incredibly friendly to Republicans in the Senate, meaning the only place where there are Senate seats that are up for re-election this year basically are where Republicans are playing defense. That doesn't necessarily mean, though, that everything is peachy keen for the GOP, as I'll explain in just a couple of minutes. But right now, to explain the difference between financial advisors, talk about what's going on in the world of finance as well as the world of baseball, you may have seen him on the Fox Sports broadcast of the Churio game-winning hit. He was right there in the front row going bananas. He is Dave Spano of Annex Wealth Management. I watched the replay, sir, after we talked earlier this afternoon. You were quite excited.
1: Yeah, I was acting a fool. Act a fool, as they say. Yeah, I was. Well, first of all, he actually cares. I'm yelling at Sal to get down and slide. I doubt Sal was looking at me taking orders of, you know, that he needed to head for a slide. But we were part of it. It was super loud, a lot of fun in both days. I mean, not only the first night, Saturday night, when the ball careened off the roof, which I've never seen, and I've been there long time.
0: What did that look like in person? Because it looked like thing was so far gone on TV.
1: It's so hard. So, you know, you play golf. When you play with somebody who smokes a driver, it just sounds different, right?
0: Yep.
1: And that's what this sounded like. I mean, this guy absolutely smoked it. And it was up, and it was, I mean, now Murph says it was going out of bounds. It was going
0: I don't know about that. What did you think? You were there. I'll trust Murphy.
1: Looking down the line as right. But so it was heading, but when it hit that wire, it careened a little bit back to the right, and Churio caught it. So that was certainly interesting. And then yesterday, my goodness, this kid is, he's a special kid. He walks up, and, you know, and we sit by the on-deck circle, as you know. And he's just got this confidence about him.
0: Yeah.
1: Like he's got his head bopping up and down, like, I got this. I mean, and he really believed he did, you know, fouling off 103 mile an hour foul balls against probably the premier saver in the league. So it was absolutely, you know, it was an epic event.
0: Absolutely, sure. It was. I'm so glad you were a part of it. I was telling you earlier, and I'll tell you publicly again, you got to get that picture framed of Churio running down the bases and you just going in the background crazy along with every other fan, because it is such a great moment in Brewers history. But we stand at a moment here, Dave, in October, as this is the first full week of October. What is October known for in politics? Of course, the October surprise, but it's not just in politics where you see October surprises. You could see theoretical black swan events that aren't necessarily bad that could affect your bottom line, starting, of course, in Iran and Russia.
1: Yeah, there's no question that we could see a black swan event. And by the way, I was listening to you talk about people on the ballot, and there's a danieldonald.org. He's an Irish singer. So there is another Daniel Donald that we can put on a ballot somewhere.
0: Yes.
1: Put you on and we'll run you for office and see where that goes.
0: Well, I'll tell you what, the man is very, very popular.

0: popular in Dublin. So if he ever runs, for mayor of Dublin or something like that, if he turns out to be a lib, and I've actually heard his politics are very conservative over there, at least by Irish standards, I will be the fake candidate to cost him electoral office.
1: There you go. Yes. Anyways, yeah, there would be some Black Swan events. We've seen it before. We all know about the market corrections in October all the way back to 1987 and some famous corrections. But, you know, there's these geopolitical issues that have been going on here for a while that who knows if you don't get an opportunity for some of this stuff to change hands. And, you know, there is certainly an opportunity or a possibility that the events in Iran begin to mitigate. You know, we talked about, at least Trump did, when he was at the UN, that maybe we're going to see a Russia-Ukraine simmering down. And of course, President Xi from China was here in the United States. So the three major folks that the United States is having geopolitical issues with, something could happen in October. But more normally, what could happen is really what's happened in the financial markets. And that is interest rates. We see again that the 10-year treasury, I'm looking over 5.30 on a 10-year, that is going up. But most people think it's because inflation. And it's not just that, Dan. Inflation's part of it. But a big part is the debt that continues to grow, $40 trillion and counting. You know, the bond vigilantes are looking at that. And third is GDP. The GDP numbers coming out of the Atlanta Fed is 5%. So that's a growing economy. All of these things put together means that the 10-year treasury is beginning to go up. And as you point out, we have midterm elections. And who knows how that's going to go? We look at some of the stocks and how they're trading. And the Democratic stocks are not going through the roof. The Republican stocks are holding their own, and they've been a pretty good barometer in the past.
0: What do you mean by Democratic and Republican stocks? Because you just piqued a whole lot of people's interest. I've heard you talk about this, but explain to people what an indicator that might be.
1: Yeah, so you look at some of the things that would trade better under Republican leadership, and you know, energy would be one of those. I mean, continuing the data build out with the technology, the AI centers would be another one of those. And you can go down and say, well, are you going to see more green energy? Would be one of those that would trade for the Democrats. So you look at these, and there's probably about six or seven or eight sectors that we do look at, in particular names and how they trade. So if the Democrats do better, and right now, you know, we know and you know and you've talked about it, that Trump lost 41 seats in his first midterm in 2018 at the midterm election, and that would be hard to do.
0: Yeah.
1: Losing 41 seats for the Republicans would be very difficult to do. And as you pointed out, the states that they need to win in the Senate have been generally red states. Now, I don't want to get too far over my skis and talk politics. That's your job. But we are watching that as far as how the Republican officials are arguing that the things could do well here. And so we're watching that. We're watching approval ratings. We're watching how the stocks move. And so we think that there's an opportunity that you could get an October surprise that the market is not, the market's not ready for. You know, they were thinking that there would be a blue wave. And it's not trading like that. The approval ratings are different. So there might not be a blue wave. The Republicans could keep the Senate. That would be an October surprise. We could see some geopolitical simmering off. That would be an October surprise. And we do expect that earnings are going to be really good again in Q4. The FactSet has the S&P 500 going up 28%. And that's earnings. Wow. That's not the market, folks.
0: Yeah,
1: 28% earnings growth.
0: On top of the sky high earnings that we've seen, right. That's utterly incredible. Right. 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Coming up, why socialism sounds especially seductive right now. And one socialist who's on the ballot in a state very similar to Wisconsin made it sound especially attractive to people who are struggling mightily with the cost of living. That story coming up next here on the Dan O'Donnell Show.
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8: Standing up for what's right, helping out when things go wrong, seeking the truth, and speaking our minds. Not just making records, but breaking them. Leading the way behind the camera, beyond the runway, and on the silver screen. Not just making our mark, but making a difference. 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
0: Welcome back. It is the Dan O'Donnell Show, and it's no surprise that socialist candidates have been doing very, very well, even though you and I know that, well, socialism is the road to ruin. A lot of people don't, and they happen to be the people that are struggling the most in what amounts to an affordability crisis of Democrats' making. Well, Joe Biden and the Democrats haven't been in power in Washington in nearly 2 years. Unfortunately, their failure, and it was an abject failure on creating the hyperinflation that has led to this crisis, directly led to this affordability crisis, that's being pinned on President Trump, especially after the start of the Iran war. Well, today I happen to be watching Fox News. It was just kind of on in my office, and I was watching it with one eye. And Adnan El-Sayed, the U.S. Senate candidate from Michigan, he is a radical leftist. He is a socialist. He is an Islamist. He is a terror apologist. But none of that really mattered, because he came across making about as good a case against hostile questioning from the overtly conservative Martha McCallum, who is a very, very good interviewer, and did challenge him first by asking him about when he talks about having empathy for terrorists. It sounds like you're victim blaming here. But he goes into his anti-war stance that he is able to effectively tie into an economic argument that I, folks, really do believe is resonating. This runs about 3 minutes, but you have got to listen to all of it. This is Adnan El-Sayed and Martha McCallum from about 2 hours ago on Fox News.
9: When I hear that, it almost sounds like somehow, even though this is a terrible thing, it's actually our fault.
10: No, it's not. The victim is never at fault. And terrorism is wrong, no matter who perpetrates the terrorism, who it's perpetrated against. Mm-hmm. Terrorism is wrong. And we need to root it out. I think the big question we have to ask is, when we engage in the world, are we creating a safer world or a less safe world? Mm-hmm. And, you know, you think about the choices that get made by people at the very top, get made too often with the interests of corporations or governments at heart. Who is affected by that? And how do we make sure that, A, we're keeping people safe from the things that they might do, but also how do we think about moving in a way where we want to limit, reduce the violence in the world? And I'll just say, war is a system of violence. When you think about a war that we shouldn't be fighting, like the war in Iran right now, why are we fighting this war? To what end? Who benefits from it? Why did we do this? What are we paying for it?
9: Because Iran created a huge threat to the neighborhood. Well, they killed thousands of American citizens.
10: Well, Martha, you and I both know.
9: To the Beirut bombing at the Marine barracks in the early 1980s.
10: But the threat had been contained, the big threat, the nuclear threat. Mm-hmm. So the challenge is this.
9: Well, They had been breaking the JCPOA by many estimations.
10: By estimations that people like to cherry pick, sure. But we had contained that threat when President Obama was president. And then Donald Trump came and tore that...
0: Pause that a second, Producer Doug. That, first of all, is a lie. How many people do you think the threat was contained because of the JCPOA? That is the direct opposite of reality. But people don't know that. All they know is what Adnan Syed is about to say next. Trump started a war, and as a result of that, you are paying more. Here, back to El-Sayed.
10: And then in his second administration created a war that people in the state of Michigan are now paying for at the grocery checkout counter, at the pump for gas, in our tax dollars. Mm-hmm. And then you ask yourself, does more war make us actually safer? And I think the argument that we continue to need to learn is that less war in the world is usually safer.
9: Well, obviously, and all these times...
10: I hadn't finished my point. I just want to finish what I was saying. We're in a situation right now where we could have chosen peace. And instead, we chose war. And now you've got a situation at the Strait of Hormuz where we can't move oil and gas. The price of energy has gone way up.
9: I got to jump in there. That's not true. What we're actually seeing now, the Wall Street Journal put out a piece the other day that said we're almost to the level of getting oil out of the strait and the region.
10: So why are gas prices so high?
9: That we were at right before the war started. And I think you are going to start to see them come down. That's what we're seeing from economists who are reporting in the
10: Wall Street Journal. That's not what Michiganders are experiencing at the pump.
9: Well, it might take a little while. But the fact is, you know, we were in a situation of peace. I'm not so sure about that. I want to ask you about a designation.
10: Well, I just want to say there was no war, and then there was a war. And more war has made us less safe. It has increased our prices. It has made it so that we don't know where the prices are going to go tomorrow.
9: Let me ask you about something.
10: And I just want to say that the average Michigander is looking at this. I spend a lot of time with Michiganders.
9: You said that they're upset about gas prices.
10: And it's not just gas prices. It's also grocery prices.
0: You can basically sum that up in, we didn't have a war. Now we have a war. Gas prices are higher. And as a result of that, the price of everything is higher. You are paying more because of a war that we didn't need to have. Now, I can systematically poke holes in literally everything he said. And I think Martha was doing her level best to try to do that. The issue is, yes, obviously he's a Democrat. He's going to lie. He is going to say multiple factual untruths. This, by the way, my ability to do that in real time is in fact why no Democrat will ever come on this show. Because what I would be doing were I interviewing Adnan El-Sayed would be just listing off everything he said about, well, why aren't gas prices coming down? Well, idiot, because as you know, there was a refinery shutdown in, was it Illinois, that affects Michiganders as well as Wisconsinites. Primarily, the price of diesel skyrocketed because of the shutdown, the total shutdown and the slow ramping back up of that refinery. And in fact, it is refinery capacity that is primarily driving the price of gasoline right now, as we are, in fact, as the Wall Street Journal did report, and it has been verified, that thanks to an east-west pipeline coming out of Saudi Arabia that has been opened up, we are getting upwards of 98% of pre-war crude oil capacity coming out of the region, whether it's through the Strait of Hormuz or through alternative transport. But it doesn't matter because it's refinery capacity. I could explain that. I could explain how the price of food didn't just spike. The price of food spiked over the 4 years, especially the first 2 years of the Obama regime, following the massive influx of government spending and the massive influx of illegal immigrants driving up the price of everything while artificially keeping wages for Americans down. By the way, we're going to get into that in the 5 o'clock hour as Tom Tiffany is hammering David Crowley with about the hardest hitting ad that I have ever seen in a gubernatorial election on television. For all those of you saying Tiffany is not going hard enough against David Crowley, wait until you see the ad that he just dropped today. Your jaw will drop. But in spite of the fact that everything that was uttered was an untruth, it's believable untruth. And that's what's so dangerous. We're going to explain coming up next here on The Dan O'Donnell Show.
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0: Terrorists. He believes in a form of Islamism, that is Islamic supremacy. He does believe in the implementation of Sharia law. All of this is well documented. He believes in the redistribution of not just assets, but the confiscation of wealth. He believes that the government, i.e. he and his buddies, should be in charge of the means of production. He is an out-and-out communist. Did anything about what he said in that interview with Martha McCallum sound all that far off? Did it sound all that radical? Did it sound like this guy might actually be onto something? Now, you and I understand that what he was talking about was not just an out-and-out lie, but it was just something that doesn't tell the entire story about the dynamism of American capitalism. It is not, you are paying more because of Trump's Iran war. This presupposes that the audience that he is delivering this message to does not know that 90% of the price increases in the price of food, both at restaurants and at home, happened under Biden. You saw unprecedented spikes in the price of everything, and for the most part, nothing has come down. We saw a temporary reprieve in gas prices. That was under the Trump administration. Then the Iran war started, and the Iran war ended. There is no more Iran war. The Iran war has been won by the Americans for several months. What we have now are terror attacks and the threat of terror attacks on civilians going through the Strait of Hormuz. The Strait of Hormuz is not shut down. And I love the use of language here. The Strait of Hormuz is shut down. That somehow the Iranian Navy still retains the capacity to keep shipping lanes shut. Commercial shipping is not going through at the level that it was before the war because of the threat, because no company is going to risk that the one time the Iranians made good on their threat to blow up a vessel traversing the strait was their vessel. They're not going to risk the lives of their crew. They're not going to risk their ships. They're not going to risk their products that they're transporting. They're just not going to do it. This is why Trump has been saying for months and months and months, the strait is open, the strait is open, the strait is open, because the strait is open. It's the threat of terrorism that's keeping it shut down. Does any of that matter? No. It most certainly does not. Because the easy to digest narrative is Trump got us into an unnecessary war. This is a page right out of the anti-Bush rhetoric of 2006. Back then it was Bush lied, people died. Now it's Trump's war, you pay more. Hell, I should be doing the messaging for Democrats because that is about as easy as it gets to digest. Trump started a war and you pay more. Now watch, so help me God, if the Democratic Party of Wisconsin is smart enough to stop using that, I'm never going to hear the end of it. What sounds so seductive about socialism is the fact that it turns all of your own personal insecurities and, yes, shortcomings outward. It says, okay, I'm really struggling right now. It's not because I've gone through two divorces, I'm paying for, you know, five different kids, I live a lifestyle that I can't afford, so I'm struggling and living month to month, paycheck to paycheck. It's that Trump started this war, and now I can't afford groceries. You see, what this does is we go back to the idea of malignant envy, which I've been talking about a lot, as it really does get weaponized. Benign envy is good. It's, you see somebody doing something that you want to do. I always had benign envy for Jay Weber and Mark Belling. I always wanted to do the types of shows that they did. I filled in for them. I'm like, I want to have my own show. So I worked my butt off, and they finally said, okay, you're going to do the midday show. Malignant envy would say, well, Mark Belling and Jay Weber, they don't deserve their shows. I'm going to try to tear them down, or I am going to vote for the people who promise to tear them down in order to not raise me up per se to get to where they are, but to make me feel better that they're now down at my level because they don't have a show. What socialism promises is that you're going to get everything. What you actually get is shared misery because nothing about your life gets raised up ever. The only people whose lives get improved are the people who get elected, the people who are part of the party. If you're just a hardworking dude who got suckered by that, you're going to be, they hope, pacified by the fact that people who you hate, who you believe don't deserve what they got, the ill-gotten capitalistic gains that they stole from other people, that they're going to be brought down to your level or below. But when you hear someone like Syed say that, it just sounds so attractive because you're saying, yeah, I'm working hard. I'm doing everything right, yet I can't get ahead. Never mind the fact that it was the Democratic Party's disastrous fiscal policy to dramatically bloat government spending at the exact same time. Excuse me. They were artificially keeping the supply chain shut down and bringing in 8 to 15 million illegal immigrants to artificially compete for goods, services, and basically every resource we have in this country. That's what actually drove up the price. You're listening to the Dan O'Donnell Show, back in just a second.
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0: Why is socialism especially seductive when people are struggling? Like, why is there such an incredible stake here? What is at stake is no less than the future of this country. And I always make fun of, I always made fun of Sean Hannity. Sean Hannity is absolutely one of my broadcast heroes. I'm a huge fan of it. He is about the nicest man you could ever possibly meet. But I used to make fun of the fact that every election from like 2004 on was the single most important election of our lifetimes. And obviously you say that because if I say, this is like the 15th or 16th most important election of our lifetimes, what is the likelihood that you're going to keep tuning in? The elections that we're facing right now actually are, because for the first time in American history, a genuine socialist party stands at the precipice of real power in this country. And lest you think that, well, that'll be a fleeting thing, Dan, well, the American people will figure out that they're all nuts. They're a party full of Francesco Hongs. We'll vote them out. What happens the second that President AOC opens up the floodgates of the southern border and doesn't just allow people in, but offers them instant citizenship? That's what they're all clamoring for. That's what they're all demanding. You get Democrats in control of the House, the Senate, and the presidency, it's their first order of business. The replacement theory is not some racist fever dream or conspiracy theory. It's what they have been openly doing for 30 years. It's not necessarily that they want to replace people of European descent or current American voters. It's that they want to bring in the entire third world so that they will have a permanent voter base. Illegal immigration is the single defining issue of our day. And it's not just here in America. It is across every Western nation. Look at what is going on in France right now with the protests across Paris, what's going on across Europe. We're going to dive into this. And the hardest hitting ad I think I've ever seen a gubernatorial candidate of either party drop on another. That's all next.
13: 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Just enter this nationwide keyword on our website, win. That's win. Enter it now.
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Jackson Churio, the hero of Game 2. The Milwaukee Brewers up 2-0 over the San Diego Padres. Off day, travel day today for the crew as they play the Padres 8:30 p.m. We will get a preview later on in the Dan O'Donnell Show and the very strong possibility that the Brewers could be quite literally playing to save baseball if it comes down to them standing in the way of a Los Angeles Dodgers three-peat. The Dodgers have won back-to-back World Series championships with a payroll that pretty much dwarfs almost everybody else in baseball because of a revenue stream that dwarfs everyone else in baseball. There's a very strong likelihood there is going to be a lockout as a result of that competitive imbalance following the 2026 season. Will there even be baseball in 2027? 33 years after the last major work stoppage cost us the 1994 World Series, it is entirely possible. We will discuss a little bit later on here on the Dan O'Donnell Show. Welcome back to it. We are starting up the Fall Fortune Cash Contest today, every day. 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If your entry is picked at random, you win $1,000. Now, I had said earlier in the show how it works is the entry is picked. The winning entry is picked every single hour. It's done algorithmically, automatically. It's just a randomizer of all the entries that goes in. I don't know what specifically our contest team does. I am not privy to that information. But what I can tell you, a number of past winners won. In fact, one of the winners in our 250K giveaway right up leading up until the 250th birthday of the United States, he said he won $2,500 and the call comes through on a restricted number, or depending on what your phone carrier is or what type of phone you have, it's going to come in as a restricted number, as a no phone number, as an anonymous number, whatever. And it used to be a 513 area code. We learned that from past winners. Well, we sort of got smarter as a company. We don't want people knowing, you know, what specifically the phone numbers are that we're using to contact people to tell them they've won $1,000. So there are settings on your phone, especially if you have an iPhone. I believe the newest iOS updates will basically not even connect you. If you get a call from someone who's not in your contacts, you can change that. If you are playing this contest, I would strongly encourage you to turn it off. I believe you can set the times that that feature is off, because you are going to get a call once the winner is selected. And that's going to happen. The contest, let's see, you've got until 5:55 to go to our website and enter the keyword. The winner is picked between 6 p.m. and 6:15. By about 6:15, you'll get a phone call from a restricted number or just a no phone number caller. It may be spam, but it may be us telling you you've won. It is my understanding that iHeart does not leave voicemails that if you do not pick up, they simply will do the randomizer again and they'll pick another winner. So it would behoove you to be by your phone and answer your phone. $1,000 on the line. Keyword WIN. You've got until 5:55. Good luck. Carpetland USA Flooring Center talk and text line. Always open. 414-799-1130. I actually had a little bit of fun while watching the Packers game yesterday and pretty much all weekend, basically challenging some of the loudest mouthed libs on social media, especially X,
basically hurling all sorts of insults at your humble host. I said, hey, what we do on this show is I will invite you on the show to debate. I'm not going to talk over you. I am not going to use the mute button or anything like that. We will have a debate. I get 1 minute. You get 1 minute. I get 1 minute. You get 1 minute. We'll go on. Yes, I do reserve the right to kind of, if you're not saying anything interesting or you're just saying nonsense, we'll cut you off after your minute is complete. And now, since we do not have, I do not have internet in this. I am using old school notes right now. Now would be the time. If you are a liberal, if you are one of the state legislators who has previously been too scared to call in, now would be the time to do it. If you think, well, Dan just looks this stuff up super quickly, he's just really, really good at using AI to look up answers, now would be the time to test that. Call up and debate. We actually had, I called out one woman, said, hey, why don't you call up and debate? She responds with a screenshot of all of the times, and it must have been 24 times, that I have posted fundamentally the same message to various other libs saying, hey, why don't you debate? It was the most remarkable cell phone I've ever seen. She goes, well, look at, this is not a journalist. He's trying to get, yeah, I am. You lady, you just proved every single member of your party is scared to debate a radio host. Don't you think that's a little weird? Like Mark Pocan, classic example. He is the biggest mouthed congressman on social media I've ever seen. The guy, he has averaged, I actually use my AI to try to average out the number of tweets this man sends per day. Since 2020, it's been something like 16 tweets per day, pretty constantly. And almost all of them are in some way stalking fellow Congressman Derek Van Orden. It is very weird. I'm talking hundreds and hundreds and hundreds of tweets at Van Orden over the last. You call him out, he will find every excuse in the book not to want to come on. But you're a sitting congressman. He uses the, well, you're not really a journalist. You're not, oh my good. Every insult. It should be easy then, don't you think? Don't you think it's a little weird? Like, I challenged the chairman of the Democratic Party of Wisconsin, Devin Remiker. Come on. Have a debate. It is timed. You get a minute. I get a minute. We can, if you are a big name, if you are a congressman, if you are a state legislator, we will do 2 minutes, 2 minutes, 1 minute, 1 minute. I'll dedicate it. I will do an entire hour. They won't do it. Why is that? I think fundamentally, because they know that stripped away of the emotional appeals that they make in their arguments, stripped of the histrionics of their arguments, that they can't actually logically back up anything they have to say. But we do keep the lines open in the vain, naive hope that one day we have one lib, God bless him, who will call. Bill from Oconomowoc rarely makes any actual sense, but he is entertaining, and we do admire the pluckiness and courage. It is weird, though. I just thought that was hilarious that I call that, and everyone, they will use this same, well, I don't, my favorite was, this was a while back. It was some anonymous one. Producer Doug, you'll get a kick out of this. Some anonymous guy. And I said, hey, why don't you come on, debate me, you know, whatever. He says, I don't want to platform you. I'm like, I've got the platform. I'm inviting you onto my platform. It is the regurgitation of talking points that doesn't work when you're actually challenged on what you believe. And what I am convinced of is that conservatism, because there is a constant challenge to our belief system and every aspect of pop culture that you consume. It's not just news. It is television. It's movies. It's music. It's, did you see Zach Bryan, country star, wearing a Free Palestine t-shirt? It's liberal messaging everywhere. There's not a conservative in the world who isn't constantly challenged on his or her beliefs. We've all been through college, those of us who were conservatives.
Imagine going through law school as like the only open, identifiable conservative on the UW-Madison campus. My belief system was challenged constantly. Liberals, I don't believe, ever are, because they lock themselves tight inside the safety of their own echo chambers and quite literally never get any information that runs contra or challenges their worldview. As a result, it has made them just unable to actually debate and argue ideas. That's why it was so refreshing. It was so remarkable. Last hour, Adnan El

0: because of our internet issues, we got to test some stuff. We're going to end the stream a little early, so just be forewarned. Probably about 10, 15 minutes early today, although we are, as always, still going to 6 o'clock, as we always do. One of the hardest hitting ads I think I have ever seen on television. Now, the form of this ad has been airing on this radio show for quite some time. Tom Tiffany using David Crowley's words against him. Crowley was caught saying when it comes to gay rights and it comes to illegal immigrants, he's not an ally, he's an accomplice. Well, Team Tiffany combined that with some truly heinous crimes committed by illegal aliens here in Wisconsin and created this ad.
1: And when it comes down to the immigrants, I'm not an ally, I'm an accomplice. I'm gonna be with you no matter what.
2: In Dane County, a repeat drunk driver and illegal immigrant killed two teenagers.
1: I'm an accomplice.
2: In Fond du Lac, an illegal tied up and blindfolded a 12-year-old girl to rape her.
1: I'm an accomplice.
2: In Milwaukee, a drunk illegal immigrant killed a Special Olympian on his way to church.
1: I'm an accomplice.
2: David Crowley stands with illegal immigrants, not you.
1: No matter what.
0: Wow. And it wasn't just that one-off Crowley saying that he's an accomplice to illegal immigrants. He has basically been saying this throughout his political career. Up front during the primary, host Matt Smith asks him, "You going to cooperate with ICE?"
3: Is there any scenario you would partner with ICE?
4: I don't see any scenario where we would want to partner with ICE.
0: Oh, really? Because partnering with ICE has been proven to make communities much, much safer. You don't get the wild chaos that we saw in the Battle of Minneapolis, because what happens is ICE agents and other federal agents can simply go pick up the dangerous criminal illegals right from the jail where we know they're not armed. This was what was so egregious about what Hannah Dugan, the now former Milwaukee County judge, did when an ICE arrest team came to pick up a violent illegal immigrant from her courtroom. They knew he wasn't armed. They knew he couldn't take off. There was no place for him to go except for Judge Dugan scurrying him out of the jury room doors and down a secret elevator where she hoped he was going to do a mad dash to freedom. Maybe get all the way back to Mexico. I don't know. He was arrested instead. That's the exact same attitude that David Crowley has when he says, no, we're not going to enforce federal immigration law. We are not going to assist in any way in the enforcement of federal immigration law. And when it comes to illegal immigrants violating American law, I am an accomplice, meaning I am going to help you continue to violate American law. And one of the greatest myths that the left has ever created is that illegal immigrants commit crimes at a lower rate than the native-born population. You probably have heard this a million times. Illegal immigrants commit crimes at a 100% rate. Every single illegal immigrant in this country has committed a crime. Unlawful entry into the United States. It is not a civil violation. That is another myth that the left has perpetuated. It is a criminal violation. It is punishable by up to 6 months in a federal prison. If, in fact, you are caught after you are deported and removed from the country and you illegally enter the United States again, you are guilty of a felony. That is punishable by more than a year in a federal prison. Therefore, whatever the population, that the native-born population's crime rate is, right? Let's say it's 10%. I don't know. What percent do you think has ever committed a crime among the native-born? 20%? 15%? I don't know. Let's say it's 20%. Well, Dan, the immigrant population is far lower. Sure. Legal immigrants, I'm sure it is. Illegal immigrants, it is much, much higher because it is 100%. 100%. And not only that, even if illegals come into this country and never commit a crime, never commit another crime, they live

0: 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They are a net massive drain on this country, and I would argue and will argue a major contributor to the affordability crisis that we face right now. Stay tuned. The Dan O'Donnell Show is coming right back.
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0: Illegal immigration isn't just an issue that has an impact on the criminal justice system, although we tend to look at it from that perspective. What I want you to do is to think of illegal immigration as an economic issue, as being the single biggest economic issue that we face. Inflation is simply more dollars chasing fewer goods. That's it. That is the standard definition of inflation. When there are more dollars in circulation in a specific area, the price of everything will go up because there is more competition for increasingly scarce items or services. This is known as the scarcity principle. The rarer something is, because everybody can now buy it, the more value someone will assigned to it, or the scarcer something is because it's just inherently rare. A diamond, for example, or a one-of-a-kind baseball card or Pokemon card or something like that. The scarcity principle drives up prices. The more demand there is for something that cannot be supplied, the fact that the supply of an item cannot meet demand is where you get what's known as a supply crunch. Why was there a massive supply crunch throughout 2021 and especially being exacerbated in 2022? Why was it that after the United States, in its infinite wisdom under Joe Biden, after he gave everybody $1,400 stimmy checks and then basically just gave a blank check to the federal government and state and local governments and school, the Milwaukee Public School District, MPS, got $1 billion in COVID relief. Milwaukee Public Schools, $1 billion. Now, of course, nobody is quite sure how they spent it, and they refused to tell anybody for the better part of a year how they spent it, despite asking. Only liberals could go through, I believe the number was $750 million. $800 million, I think, was the final total in COVID ESSER grants. And then have to go to referendum to soak the taxpayers for $250 million more because they're broke. These are like lottery winners. No offense if you've ever won a lottery, but the statistics on them are not good. You come into money, you have a tendency to spend like a drunken sailor. You don't contact my buddy Dave Spano to get an investment plan going. It'll last. If you win even a $30 million jackpot, hell, even a $10 million jackpot, if you are even halfway competently invested, your grandchildren should never have to work. But you got to be disciplined. Government is never disciplined because it's not their money. It's actually the exact same sort of mentality that underpins why lottery winners spend so much. A, they've never had money before. B, they didn't earn it, and they don't really fully believe that it's theirs. When you're spending someone else's money, it's very, very easy to spend way more of it. So the government is spending like drunken lottery winners at a strip club where the cocaine is simply more DEI programs and the champagne is gender transitions for kids. I don't know. They were going on a real bender in the woke era of George Floyd and COVID. Why was it that it took really a full year to a year and a half for the full measure of inflation to kick in? Sure, year over year inflation, the CPI, Consumer Price Index, year over year was at the highest level in 40 years by like July of 2021. But we didn't see the full measure of price increases until 2022. Why was there that lag effect? Because it wasn't just more dollars. It was more people. What were the dollars being spent on? All of a sudden, you had millions and millions and millions of new people suddenly coming into this country. What happens when there is more competition for increasingly rare government services? Prices go up. Congressional Budget Office estimates that the immigration surge under Biden had a direct net cost of $9.2 billion to state and local governments in 2023 alone, roughly $9.8 billion, including indirect effects driven largely by a $5.7 billion rise in public K-12 spending tied to lower English proficiency. Not only that, the cost in other services that the government provides to all of the new people who suddenly needed services, ambulances, hospitals, and yes, law enforcement, had a massive cost that government was paying for. Your taxes were paying for. Bizarrely, the federal government and many Democrat-controlled states have no interest in determining just how many illegal immigrants they've got in the federal prison system or the state prison system. Texas Department of Public Safety, though, is a very good outlier. Through March of this year, there have been more than 335,000 people identified as illegal non-citizens booked into local jails since 2011, charged with over 598,000 offenses. That include 1,123 homicide charges, 7,639 sexual assault charges, and tens of thousands of simple assault, drug, and theft charges. That is 1,100 people who would be alive today if we didn't have illegal immigration into this country. Every lib on earth is suddenly very, very concerned about sexual assault after the blowing up of the Cornell 7 case in the public consciousness late last week. Well, there are 7,600 people just in Texas who would not have been sexually assaulted if we didn't just open our borders. And yes, this was something that sort of cut across Republican and Democratic administrations. The Clinton administration, Bush, Obama, only Trump. In my lifetime, there has been one president who has actually appeared to give even half of a bleep about illegal immigration. And do you know what he proved? He proved, A, how easy it was to shut down the border, and B, how intentional it was that it was kept open. Don't believe me? Don't believe me? Don't believe that Democrats want people here so that they can vote for them? Take old Bernie Sanders. He was at a rally this weekend demanding an immediate pathway to citizenship for every illegal in this country.
7: And what we have got to do is move this country as soon as possible to comprehensive immigration reform and a path toward citizenship.
0: Uh-huh. What was Bernie saying in a saner era like 2015? Oh, yeah, open borders actually drive wages down for Americans and costs up.
8: Open borders?
9: Open borders.
8: That's a Koch brothers proposal.
9: The
8: really?
9: Idea,
8: of course. I mean, that's a right-wing proposal which says essentially there is no United States.
9: But it would make a lot of the global poor richer, wouldn't it?
8: And
9: it would
8: make everybody in America poor. Then you're doing away with the concept of a nation state. And I don't think there's any country in the world which believes in that. If you believe in a nation state or in a country called the United States or UK or Denmark or any other country, you have an obligation, in my view, to do everything we can to help poor people. What right-wing people in this country would love is an open border policy. Bring in all kinds of people who work for $2 or $3 an hour. That would be great for them. I don't believe in that.
0: Really? What changed, Bernie? What changed? Because he just made the exact same argument I made. You import people, especially low-skilled people. There is more competition for increasingly scarce goods and services. You also drive down wages because you've got artificial competition at the bottom end of the socioeconomic American spectrum. What changed? They realized they need the votes. More on that coming up next here on the Dan O'Donnell Show.
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0: It appears as though jailed former Brazilian president Jair Bolsonaro's son is going to sweep to power in the Brazilian elections. His brother is going to be a senator. The Bolsonaro family has had a stunning political comeback. The conservative party that Bolsonaro has run swept to victory yesterday. By the way, Brazil has 100 plus million people. There were tens of millions of votes that needed to be counted in yesterday's election. Do you know how long it took? About 2 hours. Do you know how long it takes to count a couple of 100,000 votes in California? The LA mayoral election, it took weeks to determine that the socialist had a staggering comeback to defeat Spencer Pratt. Remember that debacle? Weird how that works, isn't it? What's even weirder is conservatives are on a massive win streak across South America. They are a perfect 8-0 since one specific thing happened pretty early in President Trump's first term last year. Do you know what that one thing is? Socialist governments across South America are over. They have lost every election to the conservative party. That thing? USAID was defunded. Now, I'm not saying that the United States was funding communist regimes across South America through all of the misappropriated aid that was going to the socialist causes and directly or indirectly into those parties' coffers. But I'm also not saying that, because it is weird how all of South America seems to have turned at the exact same moment that the spigot of NGO billions was turned off from USAID. You wonder also why it is that the Democratic Party of Wisconsin and National Democratic Party, and really Democrats across the country, in one of the most underreported stories of this election cycle, they are all struggling to raise money. This is the first time that's happened pretty much since the emergence of Donald Trump as a political force. It really makes you wonder just how much government money really was making its way back to Democrat reelection efforts. Coming up, we break down the incredible, almost miraculous win by the Milwaukee Brewers and look ahead to Game 3. Stay tuned. The Dan O'Donnell Show will be right back.
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8: Here's something pretty disturbing I discovered while researching this podcast. This is what it actually says on the Los Angeles Police Department website. The site states that the Adult Missing Persons Unit investigates 3,200 cases a month. And 70% of those missing people are found or returned voluntarily within 2 or 3 days. It goes on to explain, and I quote here, "Since being a missing person is not a crime, police are given a very limited role while conducting these types of investigations." At the bottom of the webpage, it gets more disturbing. There's a section titled, "What if they never returned?" And here's the official police advice. In such situations, you may want to enlist the services of a private investigator to assist in your search. If you can't afford a PI, the police elaborate, quote, "Another option would be to contact the Salvation Army, which has a missing persons locator program." There is not a single sentence on the LAPD website that would lead a loved one of a missing person to have any faith that the police would properly investigate it. What the LAPD is basically saying is, if someone you love goes missing, don't overreact. They'll probably turn up, unless they don't, in which case you should get someone besides the police to look into it. All this is my way of saying, if the police took missing persons cases as seriously as they do, say, bank robberies, I wouldn't have had to do this podcast in the first place and end up chasing a violent criminal halfway around the country. I'm Neil Strauss, and you can hear the full story of To Live and Die in L.A.
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0: Welcome back. It is the Dan O'Donnell Show. Classical conservatism and contemporary style. The Brewers look to win this series against the San Diego Padres. The NLDS shifts to San Diego tomorrow. First pitch scheduled for 8:30 Central Time as the crew takes a 2-0 series lead into two games in San Diego. Hopefully they're only going to need one. They have announced that Dustin May is going to be their starter against Nick Pivetta, who goes for the Padres. Of course, the Brewers get that incredible walk-off winner by Jackson Churio, made all the more incredible by the fact that he was facing just absolute freaking gas. Mason Miller was looking for a relatively rare six-out save as the Padres were firmly in control of this game. They were up 3-1. They get up 2-0 for the second straight game in game two. And this time, the Brewers were not saved by a truly fortuitous bounce off of the ceiling over at American Family Field in game one that robs a home run, what would have been a game-winning home run. This time, it was the Brewers battling back. The Padres bring on Miller, who is a fireballer of a closer. In fact, he is one of the absolute best in Major League Baseball. I believe he was second in the league in saves. He had something like, boy, oh boy, I was left 45 saves or something like that. I mean, the guy has just been absolutely out of this world, and he throws just gas. I mean, he was lighting it up at, what, 103, 104 miles an hour? Just utterly unreal. And Jackson Churio was battling. I thought 38 saves. Thank you. 38 saves, not 45. I guess the league leader was Cade Smith and then Brian Baker were tied for the major league lead at 41 saves. Miller had 38. In any event, one of the best closers in baseball, okay? The guy is just, he's phenomenal. You get Churio down 0-2. He fouls off a pitch at 104 miles an hour and then looks at a slider that is barely outside. After Miller has been throwing 100 mile an hour, 101, 104, do you know how tough that is to see that the pitch is going to tail slightly outside? I think Churio might have got a little lucky, but he was clearly waiting for his pitch. He was waiting for that fastball that was just a little bit up because he knew it was coming. Bases are loaded. Brewers, by the way, also got very fortuitous that a couple of close pitches led to a walk to load the bases with two outs. Churio gets his pitch. He is able to put it into center field. Two runs score, almost a play at the plate, but catcher bobbles the ball. Walk-off winner, one of the greatest moments in Brewers playoff history. I think it is up there. I think it very, very close to the Niger Morgan double. Remember, that beat the Arizona Diamondbacks. What was that, in 2011? Now, granted, the Niger Morgan one, that sent the Brewers on to the NLCS, where unfortunately they lost. This one, though, just an incredible, incredible win for the Brewers. By the way, the Dodgers, they did lose to Atlanta last night. So that series is tied at one apiece. And folks, I would much rather face the Atlanta Braves with a trip to the World Series on the line than potentially losing to the Dodgers again. And a reminder, folks, if the Dodgers complete the three-peat, and even if they don't, even if they don't, I don't think enough people really fully appreciate that you need to be watching and you need to be appreciating this postseason because it might be the last baseball that we see for some time. Because of the way that the salary cap has worked, or salary cap has worked, the fact that there isn't a salary cap in Major League Baseball, the way the salary structure has worked in Major League Baseball, that's sort of the word I was looking for, salary structure in Major League Baseball has worked, you have only had a handful of teams really able to compete. Sure, there is your odd Kansas City Royals going all the way to the World Series about 10, 11 years ago. But now, thanks to the, shall we say, creative finances of Dodgers ownership and what they were allowed to do with that TV network and shared revenue, they have an advantage over every other team in baseball. The Mets, too. These teams are just able to spend and spend and spend. Our old buddy David Stearns hasn't been able to turn all of that spending into a World Series championship or even a consistent playoff contender. But don't you think it's a little weird that it always seems to be the Yankees and the Dodgers and, well, don't give me this. Well, Dan, the Toronto Blue Jays, they came within, what, a hair of winning. There was a bang-bang play at the plate that had it going the other way. The Toronto Blue Jays are World Series champions instead of the Dodgers last year. Yeah, the Blue Jays had like the fourth or fifth highest payroll in baseball. It is darn near impossible for any other team to compete. And this is not just a small-town Milwaukee Brewers fan belly-aching here. The Brewers won 103 games. The Dodgers, though, didn't really lose anybody. And they get the best pitcher in baseball over in a trade in Tarik Skubal, and they're able to pay him ungodly amounts of money, just as they are with every other player they've got on their roster, because they're able to defer all of these payments, a la Bobby Bonilla. Remember the long-retired New York Met who still gets a million one check every single July 1st because he deferred his final years of his contract, the money that was owed. And he stretched that out for nearly 30 years. Bobby Bonilla is still going to get $1 million from the Mets for the next couple of years. It's actually an annual thing in baseball. It's called Bobby Bonilla Day. Well, the Dodgers are essentially doing that. No other team really can do that. And the Dodgers might actually be a financial house of cards. And when it collapses, Yeah, okay. They may owe Shohei Ohtani $600 million. He can get in line with the rest of their creditors. So there is the thinking that Major League Baseball is really going to have to remedy this. The only way they're going to be able to do that, and yes, in addition to a salary cap, and in addition to strict rules on deferred salary payments to try to get around any sort of salary cap, yes, there should be a salary floor too, that teams like the Miami Marlins shouldn't just put a subpar product on the field because they don't want to pay for player salaries. That too is something that needs to be remedied, but there is widespread belief around Major League Baseball that there's going to be a lockout, that after this season is done, the two sides are so far apart, there is no hope for any sort of agreement before the start of spring training next, February? You've got already, I mean, it seems so far away, but it really in the grand scheme of things is not. You've got preseason games starting in March, end of March. You've got the major league season starting up already. It is almost certain, I think, that you are going to lose baseball games, hopefully not like in 1994 when the entire end of a season was crushed. But I think there are some very serious issues. With all that said, if the small market Brewers are able to vanquish the evil Los Angeles Dodgers and before that, the evil San Diego Padres, I don't know why exactly they're evil, besides the fact that they have Manny Machado as their third baseman and he sucks, but I don't think he's totally evil. Yeah, we still do have lingering bitterness against him for 7-8 years ago in that Brewers Dodgers NLCS. The guy's just always been a turd. Props to him, though, because at his he is a very, very good baseball player. He's just very easy to dislike. If the Brewers are able to win in this, maybe it softens the owner's stance just a little bit. And there's still going to be a lockout. Folks, just there's almost certainly going to be a lockout.
3: Another campaign stop. I'm Lisa Lucera, Fox News. The president and vice president rallying voters in usually Republican-friendly states.
13: President Trump flies to Nebraska for a rally alongside Republican Senator Pete Ricketts, who is facing a surprisingly close race against independent challenger Dan Osborne. Vice President J.D. Vance is making his way to Alaska to stump for Republican Dan Sullivan.
14: A really great guy, a Marine Corps veteran, and just somebody really, really need to keep in the United States Senate.
13: Polling shows Sullivan in toss-up territory against former Democratic Congresswoman Mary Peltola. President Trump is also expected to campaign this week in Texas and upstate New York.
3: Fox's Jared Halpern at the White House. The president's rally expected to begin next hour. President Trump says U.S. bombers have left a base in the U.K. after a threat from Iran.
15: We actually know the people that made the threat, and they got themselves in a big trouble.
3: This comes after five men were arrested near RAF Fairford last month on suspicion of terrorism charges. The Pentagon says the bombers returned to home bases in the U.S., but says the military remains ready to carry out operations anytime and anywhere. In Ohio.
17: I am so sorry. And pray you can one day forgive me.
3: Former American Idol contestant turned music pastor Caleb Flynn sentenced to life in prison without the possibility of parole after he was convicted last week of murdering his wife while he was having an affair. Prosecutors say Flynn staged a home invasion in February after shooting his wife, Ashley, while the couple's two daughters were home, then claimed that she was killed by a burglar. On Wall Street, stocks rose near their records after a couple of buyout announcements helped lift the market. The Dow up 90, the Nasdaq gained 286, the S&P plus 51. The price of Brent crude, the international standard, closed a little over $100 a barrel. 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
20: I'm Trent Rice, WIBA News. Add Rock County to the list of those counties with human cases of West Nile virus this year. Other human cases have been reported in Wisconsin, including Dane and Sauk counties last month. Health department officials say the virus has also been found in mosquitoes and animals across the state this year, including in Rock County. A Madison hit-and-run driver accused of seriously injuring a man on a bike was found hiding in a closet to avoid arrest. Police say the crash happened outside an apartment complex in the 900 block of Huxley Street last night. Police say 31-year-old Abiel Howard of Fitchburg was found in a closet in the car owner's apartment. He's accused of operating while intoxicated and hit and run, both causing injury. A major connection between Wisconsin and Iowa will reopen ahead of schedule.
2: The new Lansing Bridge over the Mississippi River is set to open to traffic on November 6th, ending a three-year construction project that originally wasn't expected to finish until 2027. The bridge connects Highway 82 in Wisconsin with Highway 9 in Iowa and replaces the former Black Hawk Bridge, which was demolished over safety concerns. Officials say favorable weather and steady construction progress helped accelerate the timeline. A free ferry service that's operated during construction will continue through November 7th. Sean Maloney, Wisconsin Radio Network.
20: Madison was a little warmer and wetter than normal in September. National Weather Service says the average high for the month, just over 74 degrees. That's about a degree and a half above normal. The city also saw about 3.6 inches of rain in September, about 2/10 of an inch more than normal. ESPN and the NFL Network say Green Bay Packers linebacker Edgerrin Cooper out for the rest of the year after suffering a torn Achilles during Sunday's game against Tampa Bay. I'm Trent Rice, WIBA News.
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5: U.S. bombers removed from a base in the U.K. In Russia.
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0: All right, what have I been saying about the polls this year? I say, don't trust them. 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You can shock the world. 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And that would shock the world. 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
24: The NFL handing down a couple of suspensions today to officials. Referee Adrian Hill gets a one-game ban for unprofessional conduct towards Vikings linebacker Eric Wilson, and it's a two-game suspension for line judge Jeff Seaman for his interaction with Cardinals tight end Trey McBride. Third-ranked Notre Dame coming off a game in which they took charge in the second half and defeated North Carolina on the road on Saturday. Here's Coach Marcus Freeman.
25: We know it wasn't perfect, but I try to remind those guys, man, there is no success without struggle. Like, every game is going to present its certain example of struggle. And we overcame it, and it was great to achieve that victory.
24: The Irish have now strung together 15 consecutive wins as they get set to welcome in Stanford this weekend. Washington Capitals superstar Alex Ovechkin announcing today that this, his 22nd NHL season, will be his last. That's sports. I'm Frank Arity.
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8: Secretary of State Marco Rubio confirms U.S. officials are closely tracking reports of a suspected plague breach at a Russian research laboratory.
10: There's concern that could have spread, at least internally, so you've seen them do quarantines and tests of that nature.
8: The concern follows reports that a Russian lab technician was infected and died. The country's consumer watchdog says that woman had been diagnosed with pneumonia of unknown origin. Nearly 200 people have been quarantined. A tech watchdog has a closing message for Democrats on data centers as candidates head into a final stretch before Election Day. In a memo, the Tech Oversight Project laid out the voter costs from server warehouses powering the AI boom. It argues that Americans pay more in household bills, all while major tech companies get tax breaks. It pointed out that Republicans are aware that data centers have become a problem for some of their candidates, as the midterm elections are just about 4 weeks away. That's politics. I'm Brad Siegel.

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1: All right, 25 to the top of the hour this Monday, 800-941-SEAN is our number. 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
1: 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It should be your oasis. Donald Trump, now we'll get into this more at the top of the next hour. He's saying polls don't account for one thing. They don't. Now, there are people that would like to disincentivize, deflate your optimism, your belief that somehow we can defy historical trends and win this midterm election. I am telling you, we can win this midterm election. I don't know how to say it any other way. But for that to happen, it's going to take everybody to get out and vote. Now, if you voted in 2024 and you don't want these radicals getting in power with their insane agenda, well, you're going to have to do your part. It's not going to happen automatically. And then otherwise, we're going to be undoing the damage. I'm not going away. You know, look, I had 4 years of Biden-Harris-Mayorkas. It sucked. We're still cleaning up the mess that they left this country. But with that said, you know, you don't leave the fight, but you can prevent a disaster from happening. And the way you prevent it is doing your part. That's all I'm asking you to do. And if everybody votes, you can do it. There's not one Republican that is supporting this insane, you know, DSA agenda. Not a single one. I don't know one Republican that wants to eliminate the Senate. Not one Republican that doesn't want you to choose presidents. Not one Republican that wants to pack the courts. I don't know one that voted, well, maybe two, voted against the largest tax cut in American history. But every Republican doesn't think we're an undertaxed nation. They think we're overtaxed, rightly so. There's not one Republican that wants amnesty for illegals and to abolish borders and abolish ICE and to end all deportation. Not one. There's not one Republican that wants to defund the Department of War. Not a single one. There's not one Republican that wants to eliminate cash bail, abolish prisons, and abolish the police. There's not one Republican that believes in the very definition of socialism, which is public ownership of corporations. Not one Republican wants a wealth tax or feels that they have a right to punish success and to remove liberty and freedom and a meritocracy where you take your God-given talents as high as you want to take them. Not one. They don't want a wealth tax, and they don't want a phony promise of cradle to grave, womb to the tomb, everything's going to be covered by government, not one. And I'm just telling you, this is what the Democrats are pushing. You know, if you do that, then, you know, we're going to forget the fact that Hispanic and African-American poverty now is at an all-time low, and that incomes for the lowest 25% rose to the highest level ever in this term of Donald Trump. Median income rose to its highest level ever, 87,600, over 80 records in the stock market that have been set, you know, or the fact that the president literally closed the border and with it designated a lot of these Latin American cartels as terrorist groups, and then had the Fentanyl Act that he signed into law, the Halt Fentanyl Act, or that we've had the lowest murder rate last year than we ever had in the history of this country. And it's going even lower this year. And that includes murder lowest rate, violent crime lowest rates, rapes down to its lowest rate, and going down even more this year from last year's records. 10 out of the 10 most wanted FBI fugitives caught, getting rid of DEI insanity in the country. You know, all of this is going to come to a screeching halt. Democrats are only going to focus on impeachment. I hate Trump. I hate Trump more than you hate Trump. There's going to be a contest. I don't know what these people are going to do in 2.5 years when Trump isn't around to hate anymore. I guess they'll still just keep hating him anyway, blaming him anyway. The largest domestic oil and gas production we hit last year, and we're hitting new highs this year. Millions of acres open for oil, gas, and coal, not only exploration, but production. The president, you know, looking to build peace. We don't have a nuclear-armed Iran that we'll hand off to our kids and our grandkids. The largest deregulation movement in the history of the country. You know, the president now working on, again, not only the largest tax cuts in history, no tax on tips, no tax on overtime, no tax on Social Security. That's, you know, promises made, promises kept. You know, J.D. Vance told me last week, $19 trillion in committed monies for manufacturing in the country. I mean, this is real. And this is happening. Who do you want in power? You know, because that's on the ballot in 29 days. It's all happening in 29 days. And we'll end up getting the government we deserve. And you'll say, well, I don't deserve it, Hannity. I'm going out and vote. Well, try to, you know, get your friends, your neighbors, your family, your coworkers. And maybe not everybody's happy with everything that the president's done. That's possible. Maybe everybody's not happy with everything your congressman or congresswoman has done. That's legitimate. I have plenty of criticisms from plenty of Republican congressmen and senators. However, none of them are supporting this insanity. And you don't let these polls impact you at all. By the way, a little Republican infighting. Ted Cruz, I noticed, firing back at J.D. Vance for suggesting he's already gearing up for a 2028 bid. Blasting the VP as insecure. Vance, you know, my experience, people engage in political bomb throwing when they're feeling insecure. Do I think Ted Cruz is maybe gearing up? Maybe. I don't know for sure, but I would not be surprised. But we'll see what happens. Anyway, I noticed that the Secretary of War, Pete Hegseth, has ordered commanders to set aside a day this month for troops to register, request absentee ballots, and to vote, which, by the way, we should go out of our way to help these military men and women that are serving abroad to vote as much as we can. They're serving our country. They have as much as at stake in this as anybody. Pollster Lee Carter says polls say Democrats could swamp Republicans. She says, as a pollster, I have a question. You know, and she cites the headlines. A blue wave is coming. A blue tsunami is coming. Democrats may want to stop ordering yard signs and start ordering life jackets. I get it. But she says, yeah, there are plenty of polls that are good for Democrats. But most of these polls, to be very, very blunt, are not people that have ever polled anything involving Donald Trump well, ever, in the last three presidential election cycles. And, you know, if you look at President Trump's approval rating, okay, you can say, like most presidents at this point in their term, they struggle a little bit. I don't think that it doesn't matter. I don't think MAGA voters are going anywhere. I think the question is, will they be motivated enough and understand the moment? This is an inflection point for the country. This, you know, what do you want to hear on election night or the next day or the next or early in the morning when you hear the words Fox News can project? What, how do you want that sentence to end? Because it could end, you know, one of, I guess, three ways. One is the Democrats have taken control of the House and Senate. It could end with that the Democrats have taken over one House and not the other. The Republicans will maintain control of the Senate. Or Republicans have shocked the world. You know, Democrats, by the way, are so desperate. You know, they've now poured over $3 million because the campaign of this guy, Troy Jackson, is just disintegrating. Notice Abdul El-Sayed is on with Martha McCallum. We'll have Martha on tonight. And this guy's just slick is what I see. Just slick. You can't justify who El-Sayed is. I'm going to get into this later today. I'll tell you more about it tonight on the show. But, you know, I think some races are going to be hard to win. I think Steve Hilton has an uphill fight in California because so many people have left California. I'm beginning to wonder if, you know, some of the people in a state like Texas aren't influenced by the fact that so many Californians have packed up and they've gone to Texas. Remember, we were chronicling for a long time the cost of a U-Haul. If you take it to California to Texas, you know, the average price at the time we were doing the story was about $2,500 one way to Texas. But if you took a U-Haul from Texas to California, you were basically doing U-Haul a favor. And you can get it for like $300 or $400 in the other direction because so many people were only coming one way. And so it's better that U-Haul gets some money for the drive back. And that's why it was so cheap. Pretty amazing. Now you got this radical left. And, you know, they're all now trying to change. You got Telefrico. You know, this guy can't make up his mind. He's been trying to run away from six genders and God is non-binary and biological men playing women's sports. There's a New York Post article that Telefrico held a New York City fundraiser hosted by leaders of a group that supports gender surgery and transition drugs for minors. I'm reading directly from the New York Post. Weeks after insisting that he opposes these controversial practices. Anyway, September 8th, Fox News interview, the Democratic state legislator facing Republican Texas attorney Ken Paxton in this important race in Texas. And the 37-year-old claimed he's been consistent on the issue, even though we have played him on both sides of the issues. Then he goes to this fundraiser in later September. What was the date of this? The date was September 29th. I mean, just last week. And the reception's host included Morgan Cox. I don't know who the hell that is, who sits on the HRC Board of Directors. That's the name of this group. And anyway, and another guy who serves as their foundation board of directors and former U.S. ambassador to Spain, who sits on both these boards. Anyway, they are the nation's largest LGBTQ political lobbying group. And in a guide published by their foundation, the organization notes that puberty-blocking drugs can be given to adolescents and that some trans youth may benefit from gender-affirming surgery, which is rarely an option under the age of 17. This is insane. I mean, if you can't buy a beer at 17, you ought not be able to do this operation at 17. It's really that simple. It's not that difficult. Not that hard. But this is now what we're living through. Look, the Democrats cannot be honest and run any longer on the DSA platform. And the reason is the polling is not showing that it's doing well. All right, so where did they get their marching orders from? That's where they got them from, AOC. What did AOC tell them? That, no, that's woke 1.0 crazy. I didn't believe what I was saying. Now, if you believe that, then you're believing the big lie. You know, she was telling the truth in the beginning. You know, Bernie Sanders, oh, nobody wants to defund the police. It's right on the DSA website. He knows it's on the website. At some point, it's going to be scrubbed from that website. It's only a matter of when. I thought it probably would have happened by now. So, okay, then you see all these candidates from Abdul El Sayed. Oh, Hassan Piker is some, what does he call him, Linda? Some podcaster, some blogger. What is he? What Jason?
3: Some streamer from California.
1: The streamer from California.
3: Let's stop talking about streamer, this guy.
1: The streamer from California was invited on the campaign trail by Abdul El Sayed himself, according to Hassan Piker. Now, either you believe that or you don't believe that. I mean, it's just, and then Tellerico is trying to say he doesn't believe in six genders anyway. I guess my math was wrong. You know, but he makes all of these decisions on biblical grounds. Well, the Bible says God created man and woman. It doesn't talk anything about six genders or that God is non-binary. Okay, well, excuse me. It does say in the Bible, although he says he's a Christian that hates Christians on top of every other weird position he has. You know, look, people in Texas, you better wake up because Democrats are pouring hundreds of millions of dollars to fill the airwaves with garbage in Texas, just like they're trying to help El Sayed, and just like they're trying to help every other radical in the country. All right, I don't know where the time flies by. 800-941-SHAWN if you want to be a part of the program. All right, you're not going to believe this. Let's say if your phone rings and it's your bank, or you think it's your bank, they know your name, your address, the last four digits of your Social Security number. And you think, oh, well, it must be my bank. They have all that information. If you think that, you're making a big mistake. Chances are it's not your bank. 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
15: Another stop in a deep red state. I'm Lisa Lucera, Fox News. President Trump in Grand Island, Nebraska this evening.
16: I am very honored to have received more votes than any candidate in the history of politics for this great, the people of this state. I'm with you all the way.
15: Lending his support to Senator Pete Ricketts, who's locked in a tight re-election campaign against independent Dan Osborne, joking about his relationship with the senator.
16: Pete Ricketts, as I said, I don't want to talk to him. He's always asking for money for Nebraska. And I always give it because you know what? I love Nebraska. I want it. Supposing I said no.
15: The president calling Ricketts a great man and a great veteran. The U.S. military has moved its B-1 bombers out of the U.K. after concerns about security at RAF Fairford, where they were based.
2: The vice president says moving the bombers was done out of an abundance of caution.
3: We do feel with some confidence that the Iranians are, you know, they're trying to do what the Iranian state has done for 49 years, which is engage in acts of terrorism.
2: The hasty sortie took place 1 week after British police arrested five men in their 20s, and after a British-Iranian dual national was arrested in London late last week on suspicion of preparing terrorist attacks.
15: Fox's Lucas Tomlinson at the White House. The one-time pastor and American Idol contestant found guilty in Ohio of killing his wife.
10: Miami County, Ohio prosecutor Paul Watkins told the judge,
17: life imprisonment without the possibility of parole is not excessive under these circumstances.
10: A jury found Caleb Flynn guilty of murdering his wife, Ashley, after talking to his girlfriend about wanting to kill her. Prosecutors say he staged a home invasion break-in and claimed she was shot by a burglar. Flynn sobbed his way through a lengthy statement at sentencing, insisting he did not kill his wife.
15: Fox says Jessica Rosenthal, Caleb Flynn did not testify on his own behalf, and neither did anyone else. 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
18: I'm Trent Rice, WIBA News. Add Rock County to the list of those counties with human cases of West Nile virus this year. Other human cases have been reported in Wisconsin, including Dane and Sauk counties last month. Health department officials say the virus has also been found in mosquitoes and animals across the state this year, including in Rock County. A Madison hit-and-run driver accused of seriously injuring a man on a bike was found hiding in a closet to avoid arrest. Police say the crash happened outside an apartment complex in the 900 block of Huxley Street last night. Police say 31-year-old Abiel Howard of Fitchburg was found in a closet in the car owner's apartment. He's accused of operating while intoxicated and hit and run, both causing injury. A major connection between Wisconsin and Iowa will reopen ahead of schedule.
19: The new Lansing Bridge over the Mississippi River is set to open to traffic on November 6th, ending a three-year construction project that originally wasn't expected to finish until 2027. The bridge connects Highway 82 in Wisconsin with Highway 9 in Iowa and replaces the former Black Hawk Bridge, which was demolished over safety concerns. Officials say favorable weather and steady construction progress helped accelerate the timeline. A free ferry service that's operated during construction will continue through November 7th. Sean Maloney, Wisconsin Radio Network.
18: Madison was a little warmer and wetter than normal in September.